point. This is where you start hearing the rave anthem. Big hooks, big commands, big sounds designed to make an entire room react at once. It's not subtle music. And one of the signature sounds was the Hoover, that huge, buzzing, sweeping synth lead that sounds like a little vacuum cleaner discovering it has emotions. You hear it coming and you know the track is going to stop being a song and start becoming an event. The rave is the sound of the early 90s, realizing electronic music could be pop music, club music, sports arena music, video game music, and pure chaos all at once. But rave move fast. By 91, 92, the sound was already splitting into different directions. One branch leaned harder into the anthem. Bigger melodies, bigger hooks, bigger crowd reactions. Another pushed towards hardcore. Another began cutting up breakbeats and speeding them into something new. And this is where old school rave hardcore comes in. Now at the time, people just called it rave. Hardcore rave, or maybe rave hardcore. The labels came later, and everybody tried to sort out what had happened. Looking backward, we call it old school rave hardcore because it sits right at the crossroads of rave anthems, breakbeats, piano steps, hip-hop samples, air raid sirens, chipmunk vocals, and a speed that made everything feel like it was about to fly apart. Instead of the steady four-on-the-floor pulse of house music, producers began using breakbeats, and that gave the music a hip-hop heartbeat. But then they sped it up, and the drums became rapid fire. And a bright Italo house pianos, a rave-led crowd sample, a cartoon voice pitched to the ceiling, and you've got one of the most gloriously overwrought forms of music ever made. It should not work, and pretty much that's why it does work. Old school rave hardcore was built out of novelty, but also novelty with momentum. Every record was trying to find one more sound, one more sample, one more trick that would make the crowd lose its mind. And for a while, nearly every strange idea became a new direction. Then, as always, the scene split again. One side leaned towards the playful, cartoonish, high-energy sound that would eventually become happy hardcore. The other found the amen break, stripped away much of the silliness, and began moving towards jungle. And after that, the track music gets much more complicated. But before all those things broke apart, there was rave. Loud, messy, ecstatic, over the top, and completely unafraid of being too much. This is the rave mix. We're going to get you started here with the Immortals with their song Techno Syndrome.

0: In complete darkness, we are all the same. It is only our knowledge and wisdom that separates us. Don't let your eyes deceive you.
1: 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But there are those amongst us who unlock the doors to a further dimension and let loose the forces of evil.
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I'm Mason Reed. Severe flooding in central Kentucky has led to at least 4 fatalities, with 3 occurring in Madison County and 1 in Jackson County. Governor Andy Beshear declared a state of emergency as heavy rain is expected to continue. Over 6 inches of rain have fallen in some areas, prompting rescue operations for those trapped in vehicles and homes. Flash flood warnings are in effect for parts of Kentucky and Indiana, with more rain anticipated. U.S. and Iranian delegations began talks in Switzerland over the weekend, aiming for a war-ending deal. After 18 hours of negotiations, the Iranian team left, but both sides agreed to create a committee to oversee discussions within a 60-day time frame. A deconfliction cell will also be established, including U.S., Iranian, and Lebanese officials, to address ongoing fighting in Lebanon. This will test their ability to halt military actions as outlined in a recent memorandum of understanding. The news stream, powered by Seaboard Networks, delivering smarter radio.

0: news on KUR provided in part by the students and staff of Kutztown University Radio. I'm Mike Reggs. The memory of Elric J. Ensderby, celebrated timber framer and prolific historian of early American vernacular architecture, will be honored through the establishment of the Elric J. Ensderby Archive as part of the permanent collection of the library and archives at the Pennsylvania German Cultural Heritage Center at KU. The Ensderby and Gwazda family, including Elric's sister, Debbie Ensderby Gwazda, her husband, Ed, and sons Farley, Henry, and Chester, have agreed to honor Elric and his legacy by donating his extensive archives to the Pennsylvania German Cultural Heritage Center at Kutztown University, a leading center for the study of colonial and early American architecture in the Mid-Atlantic region. This donation is intended both to celebrate Elric's contributions to architectural history and preservation, and to ensure that these unique materials will be organized, preserved, and made available to the public. Debbie Gwazda reflected on her brother's legacy, saying, quote, "Elric understood the value of preserving a record of the way that people who settled in this area in the 18th and 19th centuries approached construction through the cultural traditions of their home countries. He was a keen student of architectural history, so he understood better than most the context of framing and decorative styles." We check news hourly here on the Radio Voice, KUR.
1: Hello, my name is Professor Thursday, and this is the Summer Mix. Tonight, we are going to look at Happy Hardcore. Now, to understand Happy Hardcore, we have to trace the family tree backward for a second. Hardcore comes from rave. Rave came from Eurotechno. Eurotechno came from Bleep Techno. And Bleep Techno was the United Kingdom trying to understand Detroit Techno through a pile of rave records, cheap equipment, and whatever was happening in the field at 4 o'clock in the morning. Every step of the way, somebody decided that the previous sound was not hard enough. The beats got faster, the kicks got louder, the synths got more aggressive, and the sirens got bigger. And by the early 1990s, producers in the Netherlands were taking out the Roland 909 kick drums, pushing it through distortion, turning it red, and making it hit like someone dropped like a metal trash can down a stairwell. That became hardcore, or gabber, or gabba. The exact name matters less than the feeling. Fast, distorted, confrontational, and so exaggerated that it sometimes loops around from threatening to cartoonish. But while one branch of rave culture was moving towards darker, faster music, another branch was keeping it in the bright colors, the piano riffs, the breakbeats, the toy box melodies, the joyful nonsense. And this is the branch that became the happy hardcore. Happy Hardcore takes the energy of old school rave hardcore and adds a little sugar. Actually, a great deal of sugar. The kick drum is still hard, the tempo is still fast, but now the melodies are uplifting. The choruses are huge, the vocals are pitched higher, and every note sounds like it's trying to turn a birthday party into a launch sequence. You will hear bright piano stabs, rave leads, cheerful synth hooks, sped up vocals, breakbeats, distorted kicks. It's all moving at speeds that make the whole field thing like a cartoon train coming up the rails. And for a while, it was everywhere. Happy Hardcore was relatively a small group of core producers, but they worked under dozens of names, recycled favorite sounds, shared vocals, and it released through enough music to make the genre field much larger than it was. By the mid to late 1990s, it had become one of the defining sounds of rave culture in North America, the United Kingdom, Canada, parts of Europe, and anywhere a dance floor had enough glow sticks. It also gave us one of the most recognizable rave images of the decade, the Candy Raver. Bright colors, plastic bracelets, pacifiers, visors, giant pants, stuffed animals, glitter, cartoon shirts, handmade outfits, a whole culture built around turning the dance floor into a place where adulthood could wait outside for a few more hours. And that look was just not fashion, it was part of the point. Happy Hardcore was built around joy, excess, friendship, and making the night feel bigger than ordinary life. The culture was called Plur, peace, love, unity, and respect. Sometimes it was sincere, sometimes it was messy, sometimes it was both at once. But for a generation of ravers, that optimism mattered. Of course, the genre could become formulaic. Enough of the same kicks, enough of the same high-pitched vocals, or the same candy-coated melodies can wear on a person. But at its best, happy hardcore is not trying to be subtle, it's just trying to be a rush. By the end of the 1990s, the sound became splitting again. Some producers followed more of a technical, energy-influenced sound, more often called freedom form. Others followed the harder side of hardcore, but happy hardcore never completely disappeared. Like most electronic genres, it waits in the background until somebody remembers how much fun it was and turns the lights back on. So listen for the bounce, listen for the kick, listen for the melody that starts too cheerful to survive at 170 beats per minute. This is the Happy Hardcore Mix. We're going to start you off with the Smurfs theme, Rave Happy Hardcore Techno Remix, unaccredited. Everybody!

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I'm Mason Reed. Severe flooding in central Kentucky has led to at least 4 fatalities, with 3 occurring in Madison County and 1 in Jackson County. Governor Andy Beshear declared a state of emergency as heavy rain is expected to continue. Over 6 inches of rain have fallen in some areas, prompting rescue operations for those trapped in vehicles and homes. Flash flood warnings are in effect for parts of Kentucky and Indiana, with more rain anticipated. U.S. and Iranian delegations began talks in Switzerland over the weekend, aiming for a war-ending deal. After 18 hours of negotiations, the Iranian team left, but both sides agreed to create a committee to oversee discussions within a 60-day time frame. A deconfliction cell will also be established, including U.S., Iranian, and Lebanese officials, to address ongoing fighting in Lebanon. This will test their ability to halt military actions as outlined in a recent memorandum of understanding. The news stream, powered by Seaboard Networks, delivering smarter radio,

0: News on KUR provided in part by the students and staff of Kutztown University. I'm Mike Greggs. The Pennsylvania German Cultural Heritage Center will host the second annual Pennsylvania German Day, 10 a.m. to 3 p.m., Saturday, June 27th at Kutztown University. Located on the historic Sheridan Farmstead, Pennsylvania German Day will showcase a sampler of Pennsylvania German music, humor, and language that will honor the Pennsylvania Legislature's declaration 50 years ago for the observance of Pennsylvania German Day in 1976. Pennsylvania German Day will take place in the picturesque barnyard of the historic Sheridan Barn, built and decorated in 1855 at the historic Sheridan Farmstead on 22 Luckenbill Road in Kutztown. The program will open at 10:30 a.m. with a performance with the internationally recognized Pennsylvania German music sensation The Shoeflies, an up-and-coming family band promoting the preservation and enjoyment of Pennsylvania Dutch music, language, and culture. At 11:15 a.m., The Shoeflies will perform a Pennsylvania Dutch language sing-along with leading Pennsylvania Dutch language online educator and musician Doug Maniford. At 1 p.m., a hilarious program of Pennsylvania Dutch language jokes and translations will be offered by community language teachers David and Jean Adam, and at 1:45 p.m., the program will continue with a performance of music and comedy by Maniford. The event is free, fun, and educational for the whole family, and food concessions will be served by the Kutztown Lions Club. For more information, you can visit the Heritage Center website. We check news hourly right here on the radio voice of Kutztown University, KUR.
1: 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Recorded live at Squeakers Raccoon Saloon in lovely Myrtle Beach, South Carolina. This is the Cat Beast Party. 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
2: Ring-a-ding-ding. 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
1: Bob's Burgers, fresh ground meat, great atmosphere.
0: Hello, my loves. This is Angie. Welcome to another Cat Beast party. Thank you so very, very much for tuning in. And I don't know what to tell you. It's a Thursday afternoon. I got 9 to 5 on TV in the background. There's a cat next to me, little Lydia. And speaking of cats, hey, let's do our kitty shout-outs. So we have fuzzy greetings from Bitbit and Lydia to Mozzie and JoJo in Long Island City, Boots and Tootie and Donaldson, Buddy, Morty, Felix, Joey, and Minnie in Lebanon, Moe's, Citra, and Simcoe in Germansville, Sunny, Coco, and Paco, the Tabernacle Choir in Hoquessin, Delaware, and the Myrtle Beach Kitties, Kiki, Bubbles, Mr. Tony Biscuits, Lovey at PLT, Midnight and Caramel at the Back Again Bookstore, and the Strays, Robert, Susie, Nacho, Fluffy Butt, and Juice. And Gary, the raccoon, hence the Raccoon Saloon, he was out there for a while last night, ate a lot of cat treats. Plus, there was some cat food that the cats weren't eating, so it's always good to have a little resident trash panda to do that. All right, so I'll tell you where it's going. On the 45, we're going to do wedding songs, and I'll tell you where it's been. All right, there was French Girls with Summertime, and then from the best, a Crazy For You album from Best Coast, there was Summer Mood, and the Monkees, of course, You Bring the Summer from the Good Times album. Can't wait to see Mickey in September, and he better do that song, or I'll be very disappointed. And you heard The White Wire from WW2 with Summer Girl, and Young Fresh Fellows and Unimaginable Zero Summer. And then you heard the Cat Beast theme, as always. And right now, though, there is, of course, a new album from the Phantom AD, Revenge of the Phantom. Here's the title track from that right now on the Cat Beast Party. Enjoy!

The Cat Beast Party, brought to you by Nub Armstrong, New Chevrolet, and Monkey Farm. Don't be a sumbitch pile of monkey nuts. Come down and see old Nub. Get a slightly used Chevrolet or a seriously traumatized monkey. You know Nub, he'll tote the note.

0: Long live Cat Beast, because a Cat Beast party don't stop.
1: Can I get a beep?
0: Sanji, this is the Cat Beast party. Hey, don't forget, older episodes of the Cat Beast party can be found on archive.org, and the current ones are on Mixcloud, iTunes, and on Podomatic. Alright, we're going to backtrack here. There was the Pacific Age title track from that album from OMD, and The Vells, a band I got into in college. Their album's called Velocity, came out in 1984, and that song was Look My Way. And there's Tracy Ullman, of course, They Don't Know. And Jamie and the Numbers from the You Don't Love Me album gave us Boys Don't Cry. And yes, yes, I'm guilty. I got into the series off campus. No, I'm not creeping after that young hockey boy. But anyway, the one song that they have in there that's very pivotal is Baby, Now That I've Found You from the Foundations. And the show is really good, so check it out. It's a good summer watch, and now, of course, I'm in between seasons, so I think people have been binge-watching the show again. I don't know if I'm going to get that desperate. We'll see what happens. All right, there was, of course, my friends from Nashville, Tennessee, the Exotic Ones, with the Cappy's Party theme. Goober and the Peas, it's always good to dust that one off, with Funky Cowboy. Now, their second album after that, I always get Jack White and Jack Black confused. But yeah, Jack Black is the good chunky one that's fun, and Jack White is the goth. Anyway, Jack White used to be a drummer for Goober and the Peas. And of course, there was the Phantom with Revenge of the Phantom. June, of course, is the month of most weddings, although I think most of my friends that are going to get married are married already. And here's one that we heard Cracker do when I saw them recently at the Windjammer at Isle of Palms. This is Wedding Day from Gentleman's Blues from Cracker on the Cat Beast Party.

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I'm Mason Reed. Republican Julia Letlow has won Louisiana's Senate runoff, securing about 55% of the vote. Her campaign heavily leaned on the endorsement of former President Donald Trump, while her opponent, Treasurer John Fleming, received around 45%. Letlow's victory adds to Trump's endorsement successes this midterm cycle. Letlow previously rose to prominence after winning a congressional seat in 2021 following her husband's passing. Her win comes amid shifting voter dynamics after the ousting of two-term Senator Bill Cassidy. Severe flooding in central Kentucky has led to at least four fatalities, with three occurring in Madison County and one in Jackson County. Governor Andy Beshear declared a state of emergency as heavy rain is expected to continue. Over 6 inches of rain have fallen in some areas, prompting rescue operations for those trapped in vehicles and homes. Flash flood warnings are in effect for parts of Kentucky and Indiana, with more rain anticipated.

0: news on KUR provided in part by the students and staff of Kutztown University Radio. I'm Mike Greggs. The memory of Elric J. Ensderby, celebrated timber framer and prolific historian of early American vernacular architecture, will be honored through the establishment of the Elric J. Ensderby Archive as part of the permanent collection of the library and archives at the Pennsylvania German Cultural Heritage Center at KU. The Ensderby and Gwazda family, including Elric's sister, Debbie Ensderby Gwazda, her husband, Ed, and sons Farley, Henry, and Chester, have agreed to honor Elric and his legacy by donating his extensive archives to the Pennsylvania German Cultural Heritage Center at Kutztown University, a leading center for the study of colonial and early American architecture in the Mid-Atlantic region. This donation is intended both to celebrate Elric's contributions to architectural history and preservation, and to ensure that these unique materials will be organized, preserved, and made available to the public. Debbie Gwazda reflected on her brother's legacy, saying, quote, "Elric understood the value of preserving a record of the way that people who settled in this area in the 18th and 19th centuries approached construction through the cultural traditions of their home countries. He was a keen student of architectural history, so he understood better than most the context of framing and decorative styles." We check news hourly here on the Radio Voice, KUR.
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The Cat Beast Party, brought to you by Nub Armstrong, U Chevrolet, and Monkey Farm. Don't be a sumbitch pile of monkey nuts. Come down and see old Nub. Get a slightly used Chevrolet or a seriously traumatized monkey. And you know Nub, he'll tote the note.

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1: Alright!
0: It's Angie, this is hour two of this week's Cat Beast Party. Thank you so very much for tuning in. And also hello to my friends, Steph and Ryan in Donaldson, Tennessee, Colleen and Cray Cray in Smashville, Baxter in Long Island City, Michelle in Murfreesboro, Daniel and Ellie in Madison, Chris and Sherry, Andy and Kelly, Steve Mankey Boodle, Carl in the Future, and Coleman, Kate, Lauren, and Sturt at Buckets Bar and Grill, right here in lovely Myrtle Beach. On the 45, we're going to do songs about Elvis, which is always a fun thing to do. And we'll backtrack now. There was Not Dave with the Cat Beast Party anthem, Hang Me Up to Dry from the Cold War Kids from the Robbers and Cowards album, Bad Finger, Come and Get It, song written by Paul McCartney, you might have heard of him before, Oh My Soul from Big Star and the Radio Free Cat Beast theme, which brings us to a lovely afternoon Monkey Minute.

Buffalo Zoo's male baby black howler, Monkey, needs a name. There are four named finalists for the adorable baby boy, and we are turning it over to you, the community, to vote for the favorites in the online poll and at the link in their bio, which proves that was an Instagram post. There was Bay Ni at the Bay Ni River in Bolivia, and a little tie into Mom Rio since they're both connected to South American waterways. Julian means youthful. Cortado, popular South American espresso drink, sounds yummy. And Castania, after George Costanza from Seinfeld. Just kidding, it means chestnut in Portuguese. Voting closes at 9 a.m. on June 29th, which is soon. Now, the howler monkey was born on April 20th to first-time mom Rio and first-time dad Tater. Nice. And he's continuing to thrive with mom and dad at M&T Bank Rainforest Falls. The whole family can be seen on exhibit each morning until the early afternoon. I don't know what happens then, but I'm sure it involves monkeying around. Well, there was a Head Coatees album that came out last year called Man Trap. Here's another great track from it. This is Walking on My Grave on the Cat Beast Party.

0: Sit on the front of your chair. 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Relax. Make yourself as comfortable as possible. 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

0: With a name like Cat Beast, it has to be good.
1: Come back safe, Bobby. 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
0: Hey, it's Angie. This is the tail end of another Cat Beast party, and I do thank you very, very much for tuning in. And I want to thank the radio stations that air the Cat Beast party. KUR at Kutztown University, Radio Free Nashville, of course, Global Community Radio, WERU in Bangor, Maine, KURU in Silver City, New Mexico, KOPN in Columbia, Missouri, WHPW in Harpswell, Maine, WBTV in Burlington, Vermont, KXCJ in Cave Junction, Oregon, KACR in Alameda, California, and KZGM in Kabul, Missouri. All right, we're going to backtrack a little bit. There was The Babies with Midnight Rendezvous and Shelter Song from Temples. Also, Johnny Aloha with his cover of Rock Lobster. Of course, that is Richard Cheese. Lobster Bucket from the Aquabats. Now I'm hungry for the seafood lover in me. And you heard Mac and Cheese with L-U-N-C-H from the Pizza Party album. And of course, Mac and Cheese is the brainchild of Ryan O'Reilly from your Nashville Predators. Still on the team. They didn't trade him, thank God. All right, from Nashville, speaking of that, you heard Vista Blue with their Cappy's Party theme, and The Darts from their Halloween Love Songs new album, and Up In My Soul. If you ever get a chance to see them, do so. You will thank me later. They are awesome. High energy. Kind of makes me think of how much fun it was to see the Detroit Cobras back in the day. Okay, so of course, Elvis Month is coming up in August. Of course, Dead Elvis Month, or whatever they want to call it. So we're going to do a little tribute to Elvis now, starting off with Mojo Nixon, Elvis Is Everywhere, on the Cat Beast Party. Thank you so much for tuning in. Have a wonderful week. Stay safe and have fun.
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I'm Mason Reed. U.S. and Iranian delegations began talks in Switzerland over the weekend, aiming for a war-ending deal. After 18 hours of negotiations, the Iranian team left, but both sides agreed to create a committee to oversee discussions within a 60-day time frame. A deconfliction cell will also be established, including U.S., Iranian, and Lebanese officials, to address ongoing fighting in Lebanon. This will test their ability to halt military actions as outlined in a recent memorandum of understanding. Republican Julia Letlow has won Louisiana's Senate runoff, securing about 55% of the vote. Her campaign heavily leaned on the endorsement of former President Donald Trump, while her opponent, Treasurer John Fleming, received around 45%. Letlow's victory adds to Trump's endorsement successes this midterm cycle. Letlow previously rose to prominence after winning a congressional seat in 2021 following her husband's passing. Her win comes amid shifting voter dynamics after the ousting of two-term Senator Bill Cassidy.

News on KUR provided in part by the students and staff of Kutztown University Radio. I'm Mike Reggs. The All-In Campus Democracy Challenge has recognized the colleges and universities that have earned the highly established Action Plan seal of recognition, and this includes Kutztown University. All In has developed this seal of recognition for higher education institutions with strong action plans to increase nonpartisan democratic engagement by promoting civic learning, political engagement, and college student voter participation. Action plan strength is determined by reviewing campus action plans with the Strengthening American Democracy Action Planning Rubric. In other news, across Pennsylvania, school districts are facing critical shortages of certified special education teachers impacting students who rely on specialized support to thrive. Kutztown University is taking action to address this need with the launch of an accelerated tuition-free certification pathway designed to prepare more highly qualified educators faster. The new initiative, called ASPIRE, Accelerated Special Education Program for In-Service Resident Educators, enables certified teachers and recent graduates who have passed student teaching to earn their PK through 12 special education add-on certification in just 15 months. Kutztown University is among a select group of institutions in Pennsylvania leading innovative state-supported efforts to reimagine educator preparation, removing financial barriers, accelerating pathways, and directly responding to workforce shortages in high-need areas. We check news hourly on KUR.

This is Bird Note. As a flock of ducks lift off from a marsh, their wings reveal large patches of powder blue and emerald. These dabbling ducks are called blue-winged teal. They're petite birds, noticeably smaller than mallards. The male's blue-gray head has a bright white crescent at the base of the bill, and his cinnamon sides and underparts are peppered with dark dots. Females are mottled grayish-brown. Blue-winged teal are long-distance migrants, traveling from nesting areas in Canada and the U.S. to South America for the winter. They feed in shallow water, with a preference during the breeding season for snails and fly larvae. In fall and winter, they seek out plant matter, especially seeds. Blue-winged teal pair up during the winter and migrate together in spring to a nesting area, often to where the female was born. There, the female will lay about 10 eggs, which hatch after 3 weeks. Once the eggs hatch, mother and ducklings walk away from the nest area within 24 hours, never to return to their nest again. Within just weeks, the young will be flying and ready to join their parents in their great migration south. For Bird Note, I'm Michael Stein.

looking for a place to perform, create, or just have fun? 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Meetings are held every Monday at 7 p.m. in MSU 183, Alumni Auditorium. 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We look forward to seeing you every Monday at 7 p.m. in MSU 183.

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0: running back. It goes to Maxwell. Maxwell plows ahead, and he's in for the touchdown.
1: Nothing is better in sports than your team getting a score and hearing the crowd roar as the commentators animate.
0: And then the runner, James Stewart, takes it down there. This is going to be safe for him. He's going to break it down the left side. 20, 10, still going, touchdown. Oh, my goodness. Third and 35 on the halfback draw.
1: You hear that? There's no joy in that. There's no energy. Listen to this thrill.
0: Novak takes a snap, drops back, has some time, airs it out to Preston, who brings it in. Touchdown, Kutztown.
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I'm Kennedy Collins. Republican Julia Letlow has won Louisiana's Senate runoff, securing about 55% of the vote. Her campaign heavily leaned on the endorsement of former President Donald Trump, while her opponent, Treasurer John Fleming, received around 45%. Letlow's victory adds to Trump's endorsement successes this midterm cycle. Letlow previously rose to prominence after winning a congressional seat in 2021, following her husband's passing. Her win comes amid shifting voter dynamics after the ousting of two-term Senator Bill Cassidy. U.S. and Iranian delegations began talks in Switzerland over the weekend, aiming for a war-ending deal. After 18 hours of negotiations, the Iranian team left, but both sides agreed to create a committee to oversee discussions within a 60-day timeframe. A deconfliction cell will also be established, including U.S., Iranian, and Lebanese officials, to address ongoing fighting in Lebanon. This will

part by the students and staff of Kutztown University Radio. I'm Mike Reggs. 2,098 students have been named to the Spring 2026 Dean's List at Kutztown University. To be eligible for the Dean's List, an undergraduate student must be registered for at least 12 credits and have a minimum grade point average of 3.60. Students who have requested privacy under FERPA were not listed. You can see the full 2026 Dean's List by going to our Kutztown University Radio Facebook page and scrolling back to a post we made on June 10. Congratulations to the students on the Spring 2026 Dean's List. In other campus news, the Kutztown University Council of Trustees has approved its new slate of officers, highlighting the council's June 2026 board meeting. Kevin Harden Jr., Esquire of the class of 07, was elected chair, while Phillips Armstrong of the class of 1971 was elected vice chair, and Sandy Green elected secretary to two-year terms beginning July 1st. In other business, the KU Council of Trustees approved the meeting minutes from April, approved internship agreements with various institutions, approved school-based internship agreements with Owen J. Roberts School District in Pottstown, Phillipsburg School District in Phillipsburg, Southern Lehigh School District in Center Valley, String Theory Schools in Philadelphia, Phoenixville Area School District in Phoenixville, Wissahickon School District in Ambler, and Lancaster-Lebanon IU 13. We check news hourly on KUR.

0: Historical weather on this day, June 28, 1778. The Battle of Monmouth happened on this day in 1778 in central New Jersey. The Battle of Monmouth was part of the American Revolutionary War and saw the Continental Army commanded by George Washington go against the British Army. Interesting weather fact about that particular battle, however, was the fact that most of the casualties came not from the fighting, but from none other than intense heat that day. It was in the mid to upper 90s in central New Jersey as the battle occurred. Historical weather on this day is a production of Monsoon Mike's Weather.
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I'm Kennedy Collins. Republican Julia Letlow has won Louisiana's Senate runoff, securing about 55% of the vote. Her campaign heavily leaned on the endorsement of former President Donald Trump, while her opponent, Treasurer John Fleming, received around 45%. Letlow's victory adds to Trump's endorsement successes this midterm cycle. Letlow previously rose to prominence after winning a congressional seat in 2021, following her husband's passing. Her win comes amid shifting voter dynamics after the ousting of two-term Senator Bill Cassidy. U.S. and Iranian delegations began talks in Switzerland over the weekend, aiming for a war-ending deal. After 18 hours of negotiations, the Iranian team left, but both sides agreed to create a committee to oversee discussions within a 60-day time frame. A deconfliction cell will also be established, including U.S., Iranian, and Lebanese officials, to address ongoing fighting in Lebanon.

provided by the staff and volunteer students of Kutztown University Radio. I'm Mike Reggs. Kutztown University has named Dr. Deborah Kidder as Dean of the College of Business. Kidder brings more than 30 years' experience to KU as of June 29th. Kidder most recently served as the Dean of the Turner College of Business and Technology at Columbus State University from 2021 to 2025. During her tenure, she successfully connected students, faculty, and staff with the local community through industry partnerships and engagement with the local school system and nonprofits. Under her leadership, the college pursued several initiatives designed to meet the needs of the 21st century workforce, such as a rapid workforce development program in cybersecurity, as well as redesigning graduate courses to meet the needs of working adults, and with a special focus on one of their community partners, Fort Benning. Welcome to Dr. Kidder. And speaking of new appointments, Kutztown University President Dr. Philip Cavalier has named Matthew Assad Vice President for Administration and Finance and Chief Financial Officer, effective July 1st. Assad has been with KU since 2020 and is a KU alum, graduating both for his bachelor's and master's degree right here at KU. He has served as interim vice president and CFO since January. As vice president for administration and finance, Assad provides strategic leadership for the university's financial and administrative options. We check news hourly on KUR.

0: I'm Dr. Anthony Lizerwitz, and this is Climate Connections. A few years ago, Iowa City took a bold step. It made every ride on every city bus free. The city wanted to help people avoid driving, which creates a lot of planet-warming carbon pollution. And it worked. Sarah Gardner, Iowa City's Climate Action Coordinator, says that in the first year of free fares, cars in the city drove 1.8 million fewer miles, and bus ridership jumped.
1: Our ridership increased 43%, and it has continued to grow even after that, so more and more people are getting on the bus.
0: Last year, the city council extended the free fares and paid for them in part by raising parking fees, creating another reason to take the bus. The city has also run programs to promote the bus, like having artists decorate bus stops and hosting a contest to see which route gained the most new riders.
1: Everybody on that bus got donuts in the morning, which was quite popular, as you can imagine.
0: Gardner says increasing bus ridership has benefits beyond reducing emissions. It frees up the road for bikes and pedestrians and helps neighbors to get to know each other.
1: And I am just so proud of the way the community has both embraced Fairview Transit and also benefited from it.
0: Climate Connections is produced by the Yale Center for Environmental Communication. To learn more about climate change, visit climateconnections.org.
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I'm Kennedy Collins. Republican Julia Letlow has won Louisiana's Senate runoff, securing about 55% of the vote. Her campaign heavily leaned on the endorsement of former President Donald Trump, while her opponent, Treasurer John Fleming, received around 45%. Letlow's victory adds to Trump's endorsement successes this midterm cycle. Letlow previously rose to prominence after winning a congressional seat in 2021, following her husband's passing. Her win comes amid shifting voter dynamics after the ousting of two-term Senator Bill Cassidy. The U.S. men's national soccer team, known as the Golden Generation, has made history by advancing to the knockout round for the first time ever, joining Egypt and Ivory Coast in this achievement. Fans are excited as the team continues its quest for success on the world stage. Stay tuned for more updates as the tournament progresses. 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

Kutztown on KUR, provided in part by the students and staff of KUR. I'm Mike Reggs. Kutztown University's Rock Ensemble 1 has been honored as the undergraduate college winner in the Blues Pop Rock Group category of the 2026 Downbeat Magazine Student Music Awards. The Downbeat Student Music Awards are considered the most prestigious awards in jazz education, recognizing the nation's top music programs. This is the 11th Student Music Award for KU's commercial music program in the last 10 years. The commercial music program at KU features several large rock ensembles consisting of horns, background singers, and rhythm sections, two large jazz ensembles featuring big bands in the style of Count Basie, and a large Latin ensemble. More than 130 students audition each semester for participation in these ensembles. Quote, "This award shows the strength and scope of the commercial music program at KU," said Dr. Kevin Jost, professor of music. "KU continues to be one of the nation's top programs for quality, creativity, and success." The Downbeat Student Music Awards recognize the top jazz ensembles at the undergraduate and graduate levels. Nine judges evaluate the participating groups based on several performance criteria, including overall sound, proper interpretation, improvisation, creativity, intonation, phrasing, and dynamics. The honorees are selected from a competitive pool in which winners must demonstrate a distinct voice in addition to technical proficiency. We check news right here on the radio voice of Kutztown University, KUR. I'm Mike Reggs.

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1: You broke my heart, 'cause I couldn't dance. You didn't even want me around. And now I'm back to let you know I can really shake 'em down.

0: Will there be enough cherries to consume this July 4th, whether as a handful of sweet cherries or in a cherry pie? Providing that answer is Lance Hoenig of the National Agricultural Statistics Service.
1: For both the sweet and the tart crops this year, it was not a good season.
0: Uncooperative growing weather is behind the production forecast for sweet cherries.
1: Those are highly concentrated up in Washington. They had all kinds of weather problems up there. And so as a result, we ended up with an overall sweet cherry production. Actually, looking at the smallest crop since 2022, the second smallest since 2008.
0: And while growing weather for the nation's sweet cherry crop this season was bad, Hoenig says it was worse for tart cherry producers.
1: Highly concentrated as well, but in Michigan. But unfortunately, folks in Michigan had freeze issues this year as well. So now we're looking at the smallest tart cherry crop since 2012.
0: I'm Rod Bain reporting for the U.S. Department of Agriculture in Washington, D.C.
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My name is Nathan Benjamin Brumman / MBB. 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

I'm Kennedy Collins. Republican Julia Letlow has won Louisiana's Senate runoff, securing about 55% of the vote. Her campaign heavily leaned on the endorsement of former President Donald Trump, while her opponent, Treasurer John Fleming, received around 45%. Letlow's victory adds to Trump's endorsement successes this midterm cycle. Letlow previously rose to prominence after winning a congressional seat in 2021, following her husband's passing. Her win comes amid shifting voter dynamics after the ousting of two-term Senator Bill Cassidy. The U.S. men's national soccer team, known as the Golden Generation, has made history by advancing to the knockout round for the first time ever, joining Egypt and Ivory Coast in this achievement. Fans are excited as the team continues its quest for success on the world stage. Stay tuned for more updates as the tournament progresses. 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

news on KUR provided in part by the students and staff of Kutztown University Radio. I'm Mike Reggs. The All-In Campus Democracy Challenge has recognized the colleges and universities that have earned the highly established Action Plan seal of recognition, and this includes Kutztown University. All In has developed this seal of recognition for higher education institutions with strong action plans to increase nonpartisan democratic engagement by promoting civic learning, political engagement, and college student voter participation. Action plan strength is determined by reviewing campus action plans with the Strengthening American Democracy Action Planning Rubric. In other news, across Pennsylvania, school districts are facing critical shortages of certified special education teachers impacting students who rely on specialized support to thrive. Kutztown University is taking action to address this need with the launch of an accelerated tuition-free certification pathway designed to prepare more highly qualified educators faster. The new initiative, called ASPIRE, Accelerated Special Education Program for In-Service Resident Educators, enables certified teachers and recent graduates who have passed student teaching to earn their PK through 12 special education add-on certification in just 15 months. Kutztown University is among a select group of institutions in Pennsylvania leading innovative state-supported efforts to reimagine educator preparation, removing financial barriers, accelerating pathways, and directly responding to workforce shortages in high-need areas. We check news hourly on KUR.

0: This is Bird Note. As a flock of ducks lift off from a marsh, their wings reveal large patches of powder blue and emerald. These dabbling ducks are called blue-winged teal. They're petite birds, noticeably smaller than mallards. The male's blue-gray head has a bright white crescent at the base of the bill, and his cinnamon sides and underparts are peppered with dark dots. Females are mottled grayish-brown. Blue-winged teal are long-distance migrants, traveling from nesting areas in Canada and the U.S. to South America for the winter. They feed in shallow water, with a preference during the breeding season for snails and fly larvae. In fall and winter, they seek out plant matter, especially seeds. Blue-winged teal pair up during the winter and migrate together in spring to a nesting area, often to where the female was born. There, the female will lay about 10 eggs, which hatch after 3 weeks. Once the eggs hatch, mother and ducklings walk away from the nest area within 24 hours, never to return to their nest again. Within just weeks, the young will be flying and ready to join their parents in their great migration south. For Bird Note, I'm Michael Stein.
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Kutztown University is a wonderful school, and a big part of that is our student population. 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

I'm Kennedy Collins. Republican Julia Letlow has won Louisiana's Senate runoff, securing about 55% of the vote. Her campaign heavily leaned on the endorsement of former President Donald Trump, while her opponent, Treasurer John Fleming, received around 45%. Letlow's victory adds to Trump's endorsement successes this midterm cycle. Letlow previously rose to prominence after winning a congressional seat in 2021, following her husband's passing. Her win comes amid shifting voter dynamics after the ousting of two-term Senator Bill Cassidy. The U.S. men's national soccer team, known as the Golden Generation, has made history by advancing to the knockout round for the first time ever, joining Egypt and Ivory Coast in this achievement. Fans are excited as the team continues its quest for success on the world stage. Stay tuned for more updates as the tournament progresses. 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

on KUR provided by the staff and volunteer students of Kutztown University Radio. I'm Mike Reggs. Kutztown University has named Dr. Deborah Kidder as Dean of the College of Business. Kidder brings more than 30 years' experience to KU as of June 29th. Kidder most recently served as the Dean of the Turner College of Business and Technology at Columbus State University from 2021 to 2025. During her tenure, she successfully connected students, faculty, and staff with the local community through industry partnerships and engagement with the local school system and nonprofits. Under her leadership, the college pursued several initiatives designed to meet the needs of the 21st century workforce, such as a rapid workforce development program in cybersecurity, as well as redesigning graduate courses to meet the needs of working adults, and with a special focus on one of their community partners, Fort Benning. Welcome to Dr. Kidder. And speaking of new appointments, Kutztown University President Dr. Philip Cavalier has named Matthew Assad Vice President for Administration and Finance and Chief Financial Officer, effective July 1st. Assad has been with KU since 2020 and is a KU alum, graduating both for his bachelor's and master's degree right here at KU. He has served as interim vice president and CFO since January. As vice president for administration and finance, Assad provides strategic leadership for the university's financial and administrative options. We check news hourly on KUR.

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0: Historical weather on this day, June 28, 1778. The Battle of Monmouth happened on this day in 1778 in central New Jersey. The Battle of Monmouth was part of the American Revolutionary War and saw the Continental Army commanded by George Washington go against the British Army. Interesting weather fact about that particular battle, however, was the fact that most of the casualties came not from the fighting, but from none other than intense heat that day. It was in the mid to upper 90s in central New Jersey as the battle occurred. Historical weather on this day is a production of Monsoon Mike's Weather.
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I'm Kennedy Collins. U.S. and Iranian delegations began talks in Switzerland over the weekend, aiming for a war-ending deal. After 18 hours of negotiations, the Iranian team left, but both sides agreed to create a committee to oversee discussions within a 60-day timeframe. A deconfliction cell will also be established, including U.S., Iranian, and Lebanese officials, to address ongoing fighting in Lebanon. This will test their ability to halt military actions as outlined in a recent memorandum of understanding. Wildfires are raging across the West, with the Snyder Fire along the Utah-Colorado border claiming the lives of three firefighters on Saturday. Two more firefighters are being treated for burn injuries. The Snyder Fire has burned about 28,000 acres and is currently uncontained, prompting evacuation warnings in nearby communities. Other fires in the region include the Cottonwood Fire, spanning over 92,000 acres, and the Iron Fire at 41,000 acres, also struggling to gain control. The News Stream, powered by Seaboard Networks, delivering smarter radio.

on KU are provided in part by the students and staff of Kutztown University Radio. I'm Mike Reggs. 2,098 students have been named to the Spring 2026 Dean's List at Kutztown University. To be eligible for the Dean's List, an undergraduate student must be registered for at least 12 credits and have a minimum grade point average of 3.60. Students who have requested privacy under FERPA were not listed. You can see the full 2026 Dean's List by going to our Kutztown University Radio Facebook page and scrolling back to a post we made on June 10. Congratulations to the students on the Spring 2026 Dean's List. In other campus news, the Kutztown University Council of Trustees has approved its new slate of officers, highlighting the council's June 2026 board meeting. Kevin Harden Jr., Esquire of the class of 07, was elected chair, while Phillips Armstrong of the class of 1971 was elected vice chair, and Sandy Green elected secretary to two-year terms beginning July 1st. In other business, the KU Council of Trustees approved the meeting minutes from April, approved internship agreements with various institutions, approved school-based internship agreements with Owen J. Roberts School District in Pottstown, Phillipsburg School District in Phillipsburg, Southern Lehigh School District in Center Valley, String Theory Schools in Philadelphia, Phoenixville Area School District in Phoenixville, Wissahickon School District in Ambler, and Lancaster-Lebanon IU 13. We check news hourly on KUR.

0: I'm Dr. Anthony Lazarowitz, and this is Climate Connections. A few years ago, Iowa City took a bold step. It made every ride on every city bus free. The city wanted to help people avoid driving, which creates a lot of planet-warming carbon pollution. And it worked. Sarah Gardner, Iowa City's Climate Action Coordinator, says that in the first year of free fares, cars in the city drove 1.8 million fewer miles, and bus ridership jumped.
1: Our ridership increased 43%, and it has continued to grow even after that, so more and more people are getting on the bus.
0: Last year, the city council extended the free fares and paid for them in part by raising parking fees, creating another reason to take the bus. The city has also run programs to promote the bus, like having artists decorate bus stops and hosting a contest to see which route gained the most new riders.
1: Everybody on that bus got donuts in the morning, which was quite popular, as you can imagine.
0: Gardner says increasing bus ridership has benefits beyond reducing emissions. It frees up the road for bikes and pedestrians and helps neighbors to get to know each other.
1: And I am just so proud of the way the community has both embraced fare-free transit and also benefited from it.
0: Climate Connections is produced by the Yale Center for Environmental Communication. To learn more about climate change, visit climateconnections.org.
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I'm Jack Sullivan. U.S. and Iranian delegations began talks in Switzerland over the weekend, aiming for a war-ending deal. After 18 hours of negotiations, the Iranian team left, but both sides agreed to create a committee to oversee discussions within a 60-day time frame. A deconfliction cell will also be established, including U.S., Iranian, and Lebanese officials, to address ongoing fighting in Lebanon. This will test their ability to halt military actions, as outlined in a recent Memorandum of Understanding. Wildfires are raging across the West, with the Snyder Fire along the Utah-Colorado border claiming the lives of three firefighters on Saturday. Two more firefighters are being treated for burn injuries. The Snyder Fire has burned about 28,000 acres and is currently uncontained, prompting evacuation warnings in nearby communities. Other fires in the region include the Cottonwood Fire, spanning over 92,000 acres, and the Iron Fire at 41,000 acres, also struggling to gain control. The News Stream, powered by Seaboard Network.

news on KUR provided in part by the students and staff of Kutztown University Radio. I'm Mike Greggs. The memory of Elric J. Ensderby, celebrated timber framer and prolific historian of early American vernacular architecture, will be honored through the establishment of the Elric J. Ensderby Archive as part of the permanent collection of the library and archives at the Pennsylvania German Cultural Heritage Center at KU. The Ensderby and Gwazda family, including Elric's sister, Debbie Ensderby Gwazda, her husband, Ed, and sons Farley, Henry, and Chester, have agreed to honor Elric and his legacy by donating his extensive archives to the Pennsylvania German Cultural Heritage Center at Kutztown University, a leading center for the study of colonial and early American architecture in the Mid-Atlantic region. This donation is intended both to celebrate Elric's contributions to architectural history and preservation, and to ensure that these unique materials will be organized, preserved, and made available to the public. Debbie Gwazda reflected on her brother's legacy, saying, quote, "Elric understood the value of preserving a record of the way that people who settled in this area in the 18th and 19th centuries approached construction through the cultural traditions of their home countries. He was a keen student of architectural history, so he understood better than most the context of framing and decorative styles." We check news hourly here on the Radio Voice, KUR. Welcome aboard to Cool Jazz Weekly Extra, the companion show to Cool Jazz Weekly, where each and every week we either do one of two things, an extension of the main show, Cool Jazz Weekly, or we mix it up and do a theme, which can go a little bit off genre. And we're going to do that today and have a heck of a lot of fun with it. It's going to be a Yacht Rock special of Cool Jazz Weekly. What exactly is Yacht Rock? It's kind of a term that has been coined in the past a decade or so to describe the smooth, soft sounds of 70s and 80s soft rock, the smoothest soft rock of those two decades. It kind of became a thing and now is popular with Yacht Rock weekends on radio stations, a satellite radio channel, a Pandora channel, and so much more. Yacht Rock weekend here on Cool Jazz Weekly Extra commences right now with Steely Dan from 1980. Hey 19. Welcome aboard to Cool Jazz Weekly Extra Yacht Rock.

Kenny Loggins here on Cool Jazz Weekly Extra as we do a Yacht Rock special today. A song that was actually written, an interesting backstory to this song. Kenny Loggins' father, when this song was written, was very, very sick. He was kind of giving up on life, and Kenny Loggins was not having it. He said, "Dad, you've just got to realize that this is the time that you've got to be stronger than ever. This is it. This is your chance to survive and to fight this disease." So I thought that was a really cool story there, backstory behind This Is It from Kenny Loggins. And we started off the show with Steely Dan, a classic, Hey 19, here on Cool Jazz Weekly Extra this week, doing Yacht Rock. Back into the music we go. This is a classic from Ambrosia, How Much I Feel. 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

two groups that as a youngster I always kind of mixed up in my head. I thought they had a very similar sound, but not quite the same. Not by far. Player right there, Baby Come Back, here on Yacht Rock, here on Cool Jazz Weekly Extra, special Yacht Rock show. And Ambrosia right before that, How Much I Feel, here on Cool Jazz Weekly Extra. This week doing a special theme, all Yacht Rock tunes, as we are into those warm summer months. And even if you don't own a boat, well, you can just mentally transport yourself out on the ocean and enjoy some of these songs. This is one of my personal favorites of all time. No Yacht Rock show would be complete without this classic from Robbie Dupree. I interviewed this guy. He's still making music to this day. Steal Away, Cool Jazz Weekly Extra Yacht Rock.

The Doobie Brothers featuring Michael McDonald, of course. You know, no yacht rock show is complete without Michael McDonald. He's one of the kings of yacht rock. That's What a Fool Believes, song of the year 1979, actually. And right before that, Robbie Dupree with Steal Away here on Cool Jazz Weekly Extra, this week doing yacht rock. Hopefully you're enjoying this fun show. Back into the music we go. Philadelphia guys Daryl Hall and John Oates, better known as Hall and Oates, love this song, I Can't Go For That, No Can Do. We never do exactly find out exactly what they're saying they're not going to go for, but, well, we'll just leave it at that. Cool Jazz Weekly Extra, Yacht Rock.

Do you ever notice how a lot of these songs that are playing today are all from just a couple of years, like 1977 through about 81, 82? That was some very smooth times for top 40 music. Of course, there was some other rockin' type songs in that era, but a lot of smooth soft rock as well. And with that, we can have a little subgenre there called yacht rock. George Benson, I saw him in concert in Reading, Pennsylvania some years back. Absolutely a fantastic show. Give me the night. And right before that, Hall & Oates from Philadelphia. I can't go for that. No can do. Here on Cool Jazz Weekly Extra, this week doing yacht rock. One of my favorite songs, Gino Vannelli. Everybody loved his hair back in the day. I Just Want to Stop from the Brother to Brother album.

Same guy who a couple years later popularized the song Ghostbusters, an 80s classic. You wouldn't know it's the same guy. This is so smooth. Ray Parker Jr. right there singing A Woman Needs Love. Do you ever like YouTube videos? You like looking up old music videos on YouTube? Look up the music video for that one. It's really fun. A Woman Needs Love by Ray Parker Jr. And right before that here on our Cool Jazz Weekly Extra Yacht Rock Special, Gino Vannelli. I Just Want to Stop. This week doing all Yacht Rock here on Cool Jazz Weekly Extra. Rupert Holmes, he is the master of fun lyrics and poetry and wordplay and all kinds of fun stuff like that. Best known for songs like The Escape Song, Pina Colada Song, and of course Him. But this is one of his slightly lesser known songs, but it happens to be my favorite Rupert Holmes songs because it's perhaps one of the most silly, even downright ridiculous songs. It was written back when answering machines were like the new cool thing to have in your house, so he's having a little bit of fun with this one. Here's Rupert Holmes from the Partners in Crime album, Answering Machine. Cool Jazz Weekly Extra, Yacht Rock. A

Starbuck, kind of a one-hit wonder from the mid-1970s, a song that I heard the story that when it first was pressed, it was sent out to radio stations and nobody wanted to play it. They're like, this song is just a little bit too weird and not going to play it. And eventually the guys at Starbuck started going door to door to radio stations and then dropping off copies and saying, is somebody just please give the song a chance? And one radio station did give the song a chance down south somewhere, I believe, if my memory serves me correctly, and started playing it. And it was a hit. The radio phones started lighting up like crazy, and then it got the attention of other radio program directors around the country. They're like, maybe this song isn't so bad after all. And they started playing it, and then everybody kept lighting up the phones each and every day when they would play that song. One of the few songs that has a xylophone solo in it. Starbuck, Moonlight Feels Right, here on Cool Jazz Weekly Extra Yacht Rock. It has been an absolute hoot doing this show, this special Yacht Rock special. I am the big fan of smooth jazz and Cool Jazz Weekly, of course, the main show, the sister show to this. But on the extra show, we sometimes like to have a little bit of fun and go off genre. And I guess you could say my second favorite genre after smooth jazz has got to be this little thing that we call yacht rock. Now, you're probably sitting there thinking to yourself, he's played practically every other song that I can, or at least every artist, the main ones that I can think of in the genre of yacht rock. Why is he not playing this one artist, this one song? And you're probably like, he's probably saving that for the last song. And you're absolutely right if you would say so. Christopher Cross, the song that sums up yacht rock in 4 minutes and 15 seconds. Christopher Cross, in all seriousness, was very ill over the past year with the effects of COVID, but he is recovering very nicely. If you follow his Facebook page, he's given his fans updates on his condition, and he's doing much, much better. So thank goodness for that. Going to end off today's Yacht Rock Cool Jazz Weekly Extra Show with this classic, Sailing. As we sail off into the sunset from this Yacht Rock edition, let us know if you like the show. Our Facebook page, Cool Jazz Weekly Extra. Maybe we'll do another Yacht Rock show on a future Cool Jazz Weekly Extra. Hope you enjoyed this one. See you next time, and keep it smooth. 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

I'm Jack Sullivan. U.S. and Iranian delegations began talks in Switzerland over the weekend, aiming for a war-ending deal. After 18 hours of negotiations, the Iranian team left, but both sides agreed to create a committee to oversee discussions within a 60-day time frame. A deconfliction cell will also be established, including U.S., Iranian, and Lebanese officials, to address ongoing fighting in Lebanon. This will test their ability to halt military actions, as outlined in a recent Memorandum of Understanding. Wildfires are raging across the West, with the Snyder Fire along the Utah-Colorado border claiming the lives of three firefighters on Saturday. Two more firefighters are being treated for burn injuries. The Snyder Fire has burned about 28,000 acres and is currently uncontained, prompting evacuation warnings in nearby communities. Other fires in the region include the Cottonwood Fire, spanning over 92,000 acres, and the Iron Fire at 41,000 acres, also struggling.

News on KUR provided in part by the students and staff of Kutztown University. I'm Mike Greggs. The Pennsylvania German Cultural Heritage Center will host the second annual Pennsylvania German Day, 10 a.m. to 3 p.m., Saturday, June 27th at Kutztown University. Located on the historic Sheridan Farmstead, Pennsylvania German Day will showcase a sampler of Pennsylvania German music, humor, and language that will honor the Pennsylvania Legislature's declaration 50 years ago for the observance of Pennsylvania German Day in 1976. Pennsylvania German Day will take place in the picturesque barnyard of the historic Sheridan Barn, built and decorated in 1855 at the historic Sheridan Farmstead on 22 Luckenbill Road in Kutztown. The program will open at 10:30 a.m. with a performance with the internationally recognized Pennsylvania German music sensation The Shoeflies, an up-and-coming family band promoting the preservation and enjoyment of Pennsylvania Dutch music, language, and culture. At 11:15 a.m., The Shoeflies will perform a Pennsylvania Dutch language sing-along with leading Pennsylvania Dutch language online educator and musician Doug Maniford. At 1 p.m., a hilarious program of Pennsylvania Dutch language jokes and translations will be offered by community language teachers David and Jean Adam, and at 1:45 p.m., the program will continue with a performance of music and comedy by Maniford. The event is free, fun, and educational for the whole family, and food concessions will be served by the Kutztown Lions Club. For more information, you can visit the Heritage Center website. We check news hourly right here on the radio voice of Kutztown University, KUR. I got a feeling that it's time for a brand new Cool Jazz Weekly, everything fresh in the world of cool and contemporary jazz with just a dash of the retro. This guy is an expert on covering Beatles tunes. Here's Lawrence Uber, I've Got a Feeling. Welcome to Cool Jazz Weekly.

Darren Ron with When I'm With You. And Lawrence Huber, I've Got a Feeling here on Cool Jazz Weekly. Everything fresh in the world of cool and contemporary jazz with just a dash of the retro. I love When I'm With You here each and every week here on Cool Jazz Weekly, providing you with everything new and fresh in the world of cool and contemporary jazz, like this cool song from PJ Sproggins, Silver Lining, on Cool Jazz Weekly.

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Joe Taylor with Milba and PJ Sproggins with Silver Lining here on Cool Jazz Weekly. Everything fresh in the world of cool and contemporary jazz with just a dash of the retro. Eric Essex now rolling right along. Here is Streets of Gold on Cool Jazz Weekly.

Oh man, I never thought I would hear a cover of that song that I love just as much as the original. I do love my covers of songs, and and that's one of my favorite songs of all time. I've talked about, I actually have a list of my top three favorite songs of all time, and that one comes in at number three. The Yacht Rock classic from 1980 from Robbie Dupree, Steal Away. Well, last week, as we explained, and I played another song last week, Keith Urban, country superstar, has a new Yacht Rock album out. And how is this all fitting in with cool jazz? Well, as I've explained many times in your musical history lessons that I do here on Cool Jazz Weekly, Yacht Rock is a distant or even not so distant cousin of smooth jazz, because there's lots of smooth jazz influences in Yacht Rock. And this whole Yacht Rock trend that's been going on the past 10 years or so only seems to be digging its heels in even a little more. Now we have country artists like Keith Urban doing Yacht Rock albums, and that is his amazing cover, song number one on the album, called Steal Away, here on Cool Jazz Weekly, everything fresh in the world of cool and contemporary jazz, with just a dash of the retro Steal Away done originally in 1980, as I said, or I think I said, by Robbie Dupree. Very nice job there done by Keith Urban. And before that, here on Cool Jazz Weekly, Eric Essex with Streets of Gold. Here on Cool Jazz Weekly, everything fresh in the world of cool and contemporary jazz, with just a dash of the retro. Speaking of taking you back to early times, this next

song. Well, we're at our dash of the retro right now, halfway through the show, and I'm going to do something kind of unique here on my dash of retro that I don't think I've ever done before. I'm not going to introduce the name of the song or the artist. I'm just going to start playing it, and then I'll come back on the other side and just see if you were able to figure this out. Let's just say that this was a very popular TV theme song way back when. Okay, that's all I'm going to say. And then I'll be back on the other side. And the reason why I had the inspiration to play this song is I found a channel on one of those free streaming services that just airs this particular show 24 hours a day. And I now play it all night long as I sleep because I find it very peaceful. Okay, here's that mystery touch of the retro song right now. I'll be back in about 3 minutes to tell you what it was if you don't know it by now. Here on Cool Jazz Weekly, it's our touch of the retro. Enjoy.

It is Cool Jazz Weekly. How can you not have a smile on your face after hearing that 3 minutes of gloriousness? That is Larry Owens' interlude. What is interlude? That is also known as the theme to Joy of Painting, the great Bob Ross PBS television show in the 80s and 90s. Larry Owens, an interesting guy, born Lawrence Gordon Mohobarak Jr., widely known as the original keyboardist in Elvis Presley's TCB band. Then in the early 60s, he moved to the West Coast to work as a studio musician. Presley recruited him to work on his movie soundtracks. He developed a reputation as a top player and arranger, working first with Elvis and then later artists like Neil Diamond, Tina Turner, Ray Charles, Tanya Tucker, Ray Conniff, and Barbra Streisand. Mubarak was also known, he had stage names or pseudonyms, I guess you could say, as Larry Owens or Larry Gordon. This particular track, he went under the name Larry Owens, and he composed many themes to many TV shows during his time as a production music composer for an outfit called Network Music, including the theme song to The Bold and the Beautiful and Interlude for the Bob Ross television show, The Joy of Painting. The Joy of Painting, again, sort of like I talked about Yacht Rock moments ago, kind of being one of those retro things that's kind of come back and the new hip thing in recent times. Well, I guess you could say Bob Ross, Joy of Painting, kind of along the same things. You have young people walking around with Bob Ross t-shirts and just kind of cool to see that old stuff kind of come back, and just love watching The Joy of Painting, the most peaceful show in the world, for sure. It is Cool Jazz Weekly, everything fresh in the world of cool and contemporary jazz with just a dash of the retro as we roll right along here on Cool Jazz Weekly. Here's Craigology with A1A on Cool Jazz Weekly.

Cool Jazz Weekly, Roger Smith featuring Paul Brown, Rusty's Groove, and Craigology with A1A on Cool Jazz Weekly. We are a production of Kutztown University Radio on the beautiful campus of Kutztown University. Thank you so much for joining us each and every week. 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We roll right along here on Cool Jazz Weekly. It's Rodney Green featuring Niels. 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

0: It is Cool Jazz Weekly. D. Lucas, Never Go Away, and Rodney Green featuring Niels wind it up here on Cool Jazz Weekly. Well, pretty soon we're going to have to wind up today's show as we're in the home stretch, but hey, the home stretch just keeps getting better and better as we roll along here on the show. Everyone talking about this new collaboration between Chaka Khan and Snoop Dogg. The second single from Chaka Khan's upcoming new album called Shockzilla. This is Chaka Khan and Snoop Dogg with Boogies in My Soul here on Cool Jazz Weekly.
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1: This boogie's in my soul. This boogie's in my soul.
2: Oh, yeah, they nailed that song here on Cool Jazz Weekly. Chaka Khan and Snoop Dogg from Chaka Khan's new album, Boogies in My Soul, as we mix in a little bit of, we keep the box open, as I like to say here on Cool Jazz Weekly, to everything related to cool jazz as well, too. Like some boogie music, like some soul music and R&B. That's Chaka Khan and Snoop Dogg. Boogies in My Soul here on Cool Jazz Weekly. Everything fresh in the world of cool and contemporary jazz with just a dash of the retro. Well, we're just about out of time on today's show. And after we got you all wound up with that song, we're going to just wind you back down and relax you as we head out of today's show with William Green featuring Kelly O'Neill giving you a peace of mind. Keep your mind peaceful over the next week until we join again next week here on Cool Jazz Weekly. I will see you then.

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I'm Jack Sullivan. U.S. and Iranian delegations began talks in Switzerland over the weekend, aiming for a war-ending deal. After 18 hours of negotiations, the Iranian team left, but both sides agreed to create a committee to oversee discussions within a 60-day time frame. A deconfliction cell will also be established, including U.S., Iranian, and Lebanese officials, to address ongoing fighting in Lebanon. This will test their ability to halt military actions, as outlined in a recent Memorandum of Understanding. Wildfires are raging across the West, with the Snyder Fire along the Utah-Colorado border claiming the lives of three firefighters on Saturday. Two more firefighters are being treated for burn injuries. The Snyder Fire has burned about 28,000 acres and is currently uncontained, prompting evacuation warnings in nearby communities. Other fires in the region include the Cottonwood Fire, spanning over 92,000 acres, and the Iron Fire at 41,000 acres, also.

on KUR, provided in part by the students and staff of KUR. I'm Mike Rags. Kutztown University's Rock Ensemble 1 has been honored as the undergraduate college winner in the Blues Pop Rock Group category of the 2026 Downbeat Magazine Student Music Awards. The Downbeat Student Music Awards are considered the most prestigious awards in jazz education, recognizing the nation's top music programs. This is the 11th Student Music Award for KU's commercial music program in the last 10 years. The commercial music program at KU features several large rock ensembles consisting of horns, background singers, and rhythm sections, two large jazz ensembles featuring big bands in the style of Count Basie, and a large Latin ensemble. More than 130 students audition each semester for participation in these ensembles. Quote, "This award shows the strength and scope of the commercial music program at KU," said Dr. Kevin Jost, professor of music. "KU continues to be one of the nation's top programs for quality, creativity, and success." The Downbeat Student Music Awards recognize the top jazz ensembles at the undergraduate and graduate levels. Nine judges evaluate the participating groups based on several performance criteria, including overall sound, proper interpretation, improvisation, creativity, intonation, phrasing, and dynamics. The honorees are selected from a competitive pool in which winners must demonstrate a distinct voice in addition to technical proficiency. We check news right here on the radio voice of Kutztown University, KUR. I'm Mike Rags.

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0: Hi, I'm your co-host, Pat Mitchell-Worley.
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0: This week on Beale Street Caravan, Memphis pays its respects to the guitar that changed the world as local favorites take the stage in memory of Scotty Moore.
2: Beale Street Caravan contributor William Lee Ellis will also be joining us to discuss the deep connection between religion and the blues.
0: That's all coming up right now on Beale Street Caravan.
2: Hi, Pat.
0: Hey, Kevin.
2: You hear that?
0: I hear it.
2: That's Scotty Moore we're listening to, performing perhaps the most well-known guitar riff in music history. The iconic musician passed away this past June while Beale Street Caravan was on production hiatus.
0: Sam Phillips recognized Scotty Moore's musical gifts early on, and he introduced him to an unknown Memphis vocalist, suggesting that they play together. Now, can you imagine Sam Phillips suggesting that you play with someone?
2: Any suggestion from Sam Phillips would be received as a command.
0: Well, they in turn recruited bassist Bill Black.
2: That trio entered Sam Phillips' recording studio on July 5th, 1954. They recorded That's All Right, Mama, and the rest, as they say, was history. Groundbreaking, revolutionary, hip-shaking history.
0: Scotty Moore was just 22 years old that day. He went on to accompany Elvis for most of Elvis's early career, certainly for the most prolific years, playing on Good Rockin' Tonight, Heartbreak Hotel, Mystery Train, Blue Suede Shoes, Hound Dog, just to name a few hits.
2: Memphians celebrated their hero's life and legacy with the program you're about to hear, featuring John Paul Keith and appearances from Will Tucker, Sun Records drummer J.M. Van Eaton, and Sam Phillips' son, Jerry Phillips.
0: Here's the Memphis tribute to Scotty Moore, live on Beale Street Caravan.

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Chad Burkadahl, ladies and gentlemen.

0: bene da parlare.
1: 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I'll just go.

Sean Thorne on the drums, ladies and gentlemen. How about it for him?

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1: We'll be right back with more music, but first we're going to turn it over to Bill Street Caravan contributor William Lee Ellis as he explores the deep connection between religion and the blues.
2: Where can

Blues and gospel. To some, these two genres of music are as compatible as good is to evil, as God is to old Gooseberry himself, Satan. If you play the blues, after all, you'd likely have a hellhound on your trail and be walking with the devil side by side. If instead you sing gospel, well, you'd more likely seek favor with the Lord and expect to join that heavenly band. To quote legendary bluesman Son House, "I can't hold God in one hand and the devil in the other one. Them two guys don't get along altogether too well." Blues and gospel, then, would seem to be the most polarizing forms of music to come out of the African-American

0: Indeed, most bluesmen tell similar tales when it came to the disapproval they faced from family and community in pursuing the sinful path of a blues musician. Bobby Bland, one of the most popular rhythm and blues singers of the 50s and 60s, has said of his upbringing in rural Rosemark, Tennessee, quote, "I liked blues, but that was a no-no. You had to play spirituals, be in at 9 o'clock, and every Thursday night we had a prayer meeting," end quote. Listen to Barrel House piano master Big Joe Deskin relate how his father, a preacher, frowned on his son playing the blues. Then listen to how easily Deskin slips out of the blues into gospel without missing a beat.
1: My dad was a God, and God, he hated blues and boogie-woogie. And he was a fire, hellfire, and brimstone preacher. And he wanted to make one out of me. I said, "Oh, Lord, you're going the wrong way, Dad. I'm a blues man." I said that to myself and said to him. So I played a song that he always loved. "Be not dismayed, whatever you do. God will take care of you." So all the kids was out and they said, "You gonna play the piano?" I said, "No, I'm gonna tell my dad that I'm kind of sick and I ain't going in today to church. I'll be able to play, but you guys gotta let me know when he's getting on that bus, and then when you do that, I know exactly what to do." So the old man said, "Why ain't you guys said, Dad, look, I don't feel so good. I don't want to go to church today." "All right, you stay home, but don't you get on that piano and play no blues and no boogie-woogie." Now, I thought, when he leaves, he ain't gonna know that. So when he got on the bus, now, he never forgets that umbrella. I don't know why he done that, and he don't know. He just say he forgot it. And I was in there playing, like they said,

0: Then I looked and seen old man. Man, that old man beat me so bad, and I caught hold to that whip that was a bull whip. He had cut it off short, whipping cows with. And I was holding to turn that whip loose, boy. I said, Dad, you remember Bessie that you cut across the head when she wouldn't do what you told her to do? Yes, I remember that. I said, you ever see her anymore? No. And I turned it loose. I was gone. And I got that whooping that day, man.
1: While one might assume, then, that the secular and sacred sides of African-American musical life, as heard in blues and gospel, were exclusive choices, historically the relationship between the two has been far from black and white. Their intertwined legacies, as we shall see, have created a dialogue, sometimes hostile, sometimes welcoming, and always musical. Just as God needs the devil, so too does gospel need the blues. At times, in fact, they felt more like kissing cousins than bitter rivals. Blues and gospel, to quote author James T. Cone, have each reflected the unifying power of song in the struggle for black survival. Over the next 9 weeks, we'll look not at how different blues is from gospel, but how closely the two have coexisted, a shared history of identity and the triumph of the African-American spirit. We'll examine some of their common roots and traits, hear from street corner evangelists, look into those bluesmen who became preachers and the rare preacher who became a bluesman, and witness the ultimate merger of the two, as heard in soul music. For now, we'll leave you with this sentiment by Sonny Boy Williamson, who is so distraught over a love gone bad, only the devil could be to blame. And for such a bold

0: moon.
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1: 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The soundtrack of America was made in Tennessee.
0: We're back, and for those of you just tuning in, this week, Bill Street Caravan celebrates the life and legacy of Scotty Moore.
1: The guitar that changed the world.
0: That's exactly what they called him. Scotty Moore passed away this past June while we were on production hiatus. Memphis musicians, however, gathered to remember him with this beautiful tribute show, which we weren't able to bring to you until right now at the start of our 21st season on the public airwaves.
1: We're going to take a minute here to sit down with the organizer of the show, John Paul Keith, who's no stranger to our audience. John Paul Keith is a recurring contributor to our program, as well as being a bedrock contributor to the Memphis music scene on stage and in the studio.
0: Also joining us is recording artist Will Tucker, who portrays Scotty Moore in the unreleased television series The Million Dollar Quartet. They just wrapped up production here in Memphis last month, and the show is slated to air on CMT in March of 2017.
2: People can argue about what was the first rock and roll record, but nobody argues about what the first rockabilly record was. And that was That's All Right, Mama, Elvis Presley. And there's only three musicians on that track: Elvis Presley on acoustic guitar, Bill Black on upright bass, and Scotty Moore on electric guitar. And the electric guitar is the primary melodic instrument on the track, and it's the only solo instrument on the track, and it is the defining sound of that track, and it was completely original. It was a mixture of Chet Atkins style, Merle Travis style, but with this Memphis blues influence and this stank. There's no other word for it. He just had that Memphis stank on it, and that is the sound of rockabilly guitar, and that literally changed the world because that was imitated ad infinitum.
3: Yeah, so many early electric guitar players picked up on Scotty's playing from those early Elvis records, and you know, I think one of the most famous quotes that goes around is Keith Richards pretty much attributes Scotty Moore for being the reason he wanted to play guitar, that he wanted to be Scotty when everyone else wanted to be Elvis.
2: There's another Keith Richards quote actually in relation to the Scotty and that and the first trio there with Bill and Elvis, which is the quote is a band's limitations is where they get their sound. And the fact that they didn't have a drummer and he covered the whole spectrum rhythmically and harmonically and put this flash in it where, you know, where he needed it and this energy, and he just stepped up to the plate and came up with a way to cover all of that. And then, you know, he was adapted as they went along, and they added drums and they added different things. He totally rolled with the flow, but that initial sound really that launched the, you know, all these other imitators. He's really one of the formal building blocks of rock and roll guitar playing.
1: It also defined the Sun sound to some extent.
2: Oh yeah, and there's an interesting thing about the sound. One of the things that people associate with Sun and the Sun sound, the real defining characteristic of most people's mind is the slapback echo, which Sam Phillips developed with a tape machine in the studio. But there were no devices to do that live. So Scotty got wind of this amplifier that was made for Chet Atkins, and so Scotty Moore ordered two of them. And basically, it was a Tweed Bassman with a consumer-grade tape recorder bolted into the back of it and wired into the amp, and it was able to get that slapback echo in a live setting. And so he ordered two of them, one of them for him to play through and the other for Elvis to sing through. So on the first tours, when those guys are driving around in a couple of cars, that, you know, Elvis is singing through a Tweed guitar amp, you know, it must have sounded like total punk rock, you know.
1: There was this successful run on Broadway of the musical Million Dollar Quartet, and it's now being turned into a television show. And Will, you're very involved.
3: I had the amazing honor and privilege to portray Scotty Moore in the show Million Dollar Quartet that is scheduled now to be coming this March on CMT. And as a Memphis Music, Scotty Moore, Sun Records fan, just a complete dream come true to be part of that. I wasn't really formally an actor, still am not, but...
1: No, I think you're a professional, you know, now.
3: Yeah, well,
2: yeah. Once you've been paid for it, you're a professional.
3: All right, so as a pro actor, yeah, right. But it was incredible thing to be able to do, and I'm pretty excited about what the show could do because I know it's gauged to pan out and appeal to a younger audience as well as the diehard fans that have been here all along for it, and I think that it could really help the history of Memphis music gain more identity with that music and realize its importance and everything we even hear today, you know. So I agree with you that there is a new resurgence of interest in a lot of the early Elvis stuff and the Sun, Memphis music history, and this is just going to help to continue to reinforce that.
2: Yeah, that's one of the things I'm excited about with the show. The average age of these actors in this thing is probably 19, 20 years old, which is right, because that's the age those guys were at the time. But being around these young guys, it's on set and stuff, because I was involved in a couple of things too, and got to meet the guys. And it struck me, it's like when this thing airs, you know, it's going to expose an entire generation of young people that have never heard of Sun Records, have no idea what any of that is. And if a fraction of a percent of them are as affected by it as I was when I first heard it, it's going to change their lives. And some of them are going to start making records in a few years, you know. So anything that exposes that music or, to a wider audience is cool.
1: Well, are you playing live on the program?
3: About 50-50. The way that's going to run is on the scenes when we're in the studio, the playing should be, and of course I don't get the final say, but from what I've heard, the playing should be live. We recorded it live when we did the scenes in the studio.
1: How did you prepare for the part?
3: Yeah, the moment I even had the idea that I was in the running to get the part, I went home and just started, went from being a fan to being a super fan, just living and breathing it as much as possible.
2: That's how you got the part.
3: I went out and bought Scotty's book, which was really awesome, the Aboard the Mystery Train, and went and read the book to learn everything about Scotty I could. And big shout out to scottymoore.net, which I'm
1: That's
3: sure
1: a great site.
3: Is such a great site.
1: Gosh.
3: And just started woodshedding, living and breathing it, and trying to embody it. And for me, it was kind of exciting because when you're coming up as a musician, you always have so many influences and you always are trying to ride the line of, okay, how much can I pull from them without being accused of like copying them? But for once, you can finally say, no, it's okay. Now you need to be as close as possible to it. And so I got really excited to finally do that and not have to hold back.
1: Did Scotty play with thumb picks and finger picks, or did he play just
3: fingers? Yeah, he played with one thumb pick and the rest of his fingers bare, from what I've been able to uncover from research. And so
2: I think sometimes he may have held the thumb pick like a flat pick sometimes. I've seen him strumming kind of thing.
3: And but heavier strumming. For
2: yeah, sure. But yeah, he did the thumb pick thing as far as I know.
1: So John Paul, this tribute show was your idea, right?
2: I wanted to do something. I think some other folks thought of to do something as well, but I offered to make, you know, to host it, and asked Will to come play since he plays Scotty in the show. And we also had our buddy Brad Burkadahl, who's been on Beale Street Caravan before. We had him come down because he knows all the Scotty stuff because he played Scotty in Walk the Line.
1: Yeah.
2: So
1: there's a really special moment during the show where Jerry Lee Lewis's original drummer, J.M. Van Eaton, gets on stage, and he's joined with Jerry Phillips, son of Sam Phillips.
2: I've been lucky enough to get to know Jerry Phillips and the Phillips family a little bit, and so when we were going to do this thing, I had to invite them, Jerry and his daughter Hallie, and they were kind enough to come in, and Jerry came up and sat in with us, and it's just a treat. You know, there wouldn't be an Elvis Presley without Scotty Moore, but there also wouldn't be an Elvis Presley, of course, without Sam Phillips, and to have his son Jerry there participating in it and rocking out with us, and with JM, who was the drummer on so much of that Sun stuff, even besides the Jerry Lee stuff, it's just a thrill. So it was definitely an honor to have Jerry and JM there.
1: Guys, thanks for coming on the program.
2: Thanks
1: for letting us be a part of this special night.
3: Total pleasure. Yes, sir.
1: Here's more from the Memphis tribute to Scotty Moore live on Beale Street Caravan. Well,

0: Tucker, ladies and gentlemen. Will Tucker. Man.
1: You're listening to the sounds of Memphis on Bill Street Caravan.
2: Here's more from the Memphis tribute to Scotty Moore.
0: Thank you all so much.

Mercadal, Will Tucker, Earl Lowe, Preston Rumbaugh, Johnny Mack, Jerry Phillips, Hallie Phillips, Jane Van Eaton, Sean Zorn. Thank you guys so much.

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I'm Jack Sullivan. New York City Mayor Zohran Mamdani believes his democratic socialist message can win nationally. Following the success of his endorsed candidates in recent Democratic primaries, Mamdani stated that there's a growing demand for politics focused on working people. He highlighted issues like affordable housing and childcare, stressing these challenges are faced by Americans everywhere. Despite skepticism from some Democrats about the movement's broader appeal, Mamdani remains optimistic about its national potential ahead of the midterms. U.S. and Iranian delegations began talks in Switzerland over the weekend, aiming for a war-ending deal. After 18 hours of negotiations, the Iranian team left, but both sides agreed to create a committee to oversee discussions within a 60-day time frame. A deconfliction cell will also be established, including U.S., Iranian, and Lebanese officials, to address ongoing fighting in Lebanon. This will test their ability to halt military actions, as outlined in a recent Memorandum of Understanding. The News Stream, powered by Seaboard Networks, delivering smarter radio.

0: on KU are provided by the staff and volunteer students of Kutztown University Radio. I'm Mike Reggs. Kutztown University has named Dr. Deborah Kidder as Dean of the College of Business. Kidder brings more than 30 years' experience to KU as of June 29th. Kidder most recently served as the Dean of the Turner College of Business and Technology at Columbus State University from 2021 to 2025. During her tenure, she successfully connected students, faculty, and staff with the local community through industry partnerships and engagement with the local school system and nonprofits. Under her leadership, the college pursued several initiatives designed to meet the needs of the 21st century workforce, such as a rapid workforce development program in cybersecurity, as well as redesigning graduate courses to meet the needs of working adults, and with a special focus on one of their community partners, Fort Benning. Welcome to Dr. Kidder. And speaking of new appointments, Kutztown University President Dr. Philip Cavalier has named Matthew Assad Vice President for Administration and Finance and Chief Financial Officer, effective July 1st. Assad has been with KU since 2020 and is a KU alum graduating both for his bachelor's and master's degree right here at KU. He has served as interim vice president and CFO since January. As vice president for administration and finance, Assad provides strategic leadership for the university's financial and administrative options. We check news hourly on KUR.
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9: Lovely trill of the lyrebird. The name of this Australian avian suggests an instrument, and indeed, the lyre is the shape of this animal's fan tail. But this bird also loves to make music. The lyrebird has not just a broad tail, but also a broad repertoire. In a BBC Earth documentary, that includes imitating another Australian bird, a kookaburra. The lyrebird can mimic other visitors to its forest home, for example, the auto-advanced shutter of a 35mm camera, a car alarm, the chainsaws of lumberjacks working nearby, we know that animals have extraordinary abilities and that our lives have intruded upon theirs, sometimes with calamitous results. Yet, on the whole, we see animals as so separate from us that we're not always nice to them. Now, why is that? We share 4 billion years of evolutionary history. Why is our relationship with our animal relatives so fraught? And can we find a way back into the animal kingdom? This is Big Picture Science, and I'm Seth Shostak.
10: I'm Molly Bentley. In this episode, a scientist takes on the notion of animals described in children's books, a bittersweet tribute to the species that rocketed into space, and why humans stubbornly resist identifying as animals, even though we are. Can we do better? This episode, Make Space for Animals.

0: Yesterday, I saw a video of an orangutan driving a golf cart. Did you see that, Molly?
1: Yes, I saw that. It was incredible. He was driving it, I think, with one hand.
0: Yeah, and with full confidence, too. I mean, he didn't seem the least bit tentative about it. He was steering it around. He looked like a better driver than a lot of my friends, I'll tell you that.
1: Yeah, it looked like he was surveying the grounds. So he had that kind of nonchalance, looking around, as though he had been doing this every day.
0: Yeah, well, exactly. And that's what I thought. I thought, you know, people are worried about robots taking over their jobs. What about the orangutans? I mean, this guy was good. No accident. He got to the tree he wanted to get to. Everybody got out. They were all safe and sound.
1: You know, we wonder about the veracity of the videos that we see on social media. So I did check it out on Snopes, one of the go-to websites to find out what is real and what's not. And the reply from them was true.
0: Really?
1: That this video shows an orangutan driving a golf cart.
0: Well, driving a golf cart's one thing, but playing golf, you know, that requires a certain mindset.
1: Okay, so it turns out that is an animal story that really happened. And we know that animals can do extraordinary things, but what about how they're portrayed in other stories? Like the one about the crow raising the level of drinking water in a pitcher with stones, or the lion resting its paw on a man's lap.
0: If these stories sound plausible, even sensible, it's because many of us grew up with these tales of tailed and feathered creatures. Although it was written 2,500 years ago, Aesop's fables are still read to children today. The animals in these stories have qualities we recognize as human. Even grasshoppers have emotions in Aesop's world, where the animals give us moral instruction. Here's a familiar tale.
2: Okay, so this has to be the best known of Aesop's fables, the fable of the tortoise and the hare, where famously, of course, the tortoise bets that it can beat a hare in a race, and the hare thinks, well, of course I'll take this bet because I'm much, much faster than a tortoise. The fox sets a course, gets them off to a start, and the tortoise just plods away continuously. The hare, being very arrogant and believing that it's going to win, thinks, oh, I can go and have a nap and I'll still have plenty of time to win. And of course the hare falls asleep and wakes up in time to see the tortoise plodding its way over the line. The moral of the story is that slow and steady wins the race.
1: In her book, Aesop's Animals, The Science Behind the Fables, Dr. Winpenny assesses whether these moralizing stories you heard growing up ring true from a modern scientific perspective.
0: And to what extent have they typecast his animal protagonists, even today, whether it's the sly fox, the selfish dog, or the clever crow? And did he anticipate modern science and actually get some of his animal descriptions right?
1: Let's get an introduction out of the way, Joe. Who was Aesop?
2: Now, the popular view is that he was a slave. He lived in Greece in the region of 600 BCE. And he won his freedom through his incredible wit and ability to tell stories to the people who were, you know, maybe higher up in society. And, you know, famous people like Aristotle and Herodotus referred to Aesop and to his fables in their works. So, you know, suggesting they very much thought he also was a real person. But modern scholars today point out that there are quite a few inconsistencies in these depictions of his life. And it has been suggested that he might well be a fictional character that was created about the same time as the fable started to be recorded.
1: So Aesop may or may not have been a real character, but certain is his fables are real and they've had incredible longevity. So Joan, let's begin with one of the animals close to your heart because you studied them, and that is crows. And could you describe how one crow behaves in the tale of the crow and the pitcher?
2: Yes. So this is, again, quite a well-known fable, I think. You've got a crow, it's parched, it can't find any water, desperately thirsty, and it comes across a pitcher, which is half full of water. And the crow tries, you know, really tries to stretch its head into the pitcher and to reach the water, but it can't. So what it does is it goes and it picks up stones and it starts to drop them into the pitcher. And each time it drops a stone, it causes the water level to rise a little bit. And bit by bit, the water level rises enough for the crow to actually drink. And the moral of that is that necessity is the mother of invention.
1: This may be the one fable in which Aesop strongly anticipated our scientific understanding of crows. You shared the research that was done in 2008 where this almost this very scenario played out in a lab in Cambridge. What happened?
2: Absolutely. This fable is based in fact. So we're in Cambridge. We're with researchers Nathan Emery and Chris Bird, and they're studying rooks. And what Nathan and Chris wanted to do was really to test Aesop's fable. Would the rooks behave as Aesop's crow had done and drop stones into the water? And they found that several of their birds did do this, with the exception that they hadn't been deprived of water. So what they had instead was a very juicy little worm, which was tacked to a piece of cork and floated at the surface of the water. So they dropped stones in order to reach their tasty worm.
1: We know that crows are quite intelligent. There have been many studies that have demonstrated that in different ways. But really then the question is, what is intelligence? And maybe one way to answer that is to talk about the role of tool use in demonstrating intelligence. Would that apply to crows? And what would that say about their intelligence?
2: Yes. So pretty much the most famous bird tool user is a species of crow. It's the New Caledonian crow.
1: What do they use for their tools? Not just rocks, right?
2: No, so not rocks. So they're using stick tools, which could either be little twigs, or sometimes they snip out little bits of leaf edge, and they will use them to probe for larvae and grubs and other things from dead wood.
1: They hold it in their beak, and then they poke this... they poke the stick into a hole in a tree, something like that?
2: Yeah, exactly. So there's some evidence that they do actually craft the end of the stick tools into little hooks. And the leaf edges that they snip out have little barbs on the edge of them, and they hold them so that the barbs are pointing backwards. So when they poke them into a piece of rotting bark, if there's a grub inside, it often gets snagged on the tools so that they are better able to pull it in and retrieve it. So, you know, they're kind of like chimpanzees fishing for termites using sticks.
1: Which of the Aesop's fables that you write about shows the greatest mismatch of fact and fable when it comes to biology and behavior?
2: I think it's got to be the wolf in sheep's clothing. The wolf is trying to kill sheep, obviously, as it does in lots of fables, to eat them. And he can't get very close to the flock of sheep. What he does is actually disguise himself as a sheep by putting on sheepskin and pretending to be part of the flock. And in this way, gets shut in with the sheep overnight and is able to basically feast on as many as he wants.
1: That doesn't sound so inaccurate, that the wolf operates at night, that it can be stealthy, that it's a predator. Probably it would not wear sheep's clothing, but the rest of it sounds accurate. What troubles you about this fable?
2: The thing that troubles me about the fable is that in order to disguise itself, that wolf must be capable of something called tactical deception. What scientists talk about as a theory of mind, being aware that other individuals have their own thoughts and beliefs and feelings, and manipulating them in order to deceive them. And there is no evidence that wolves possess that in any form.
1: Now, we know that Aesop's fables do an entertaining job of providing moral instruction, and certainly there's a stickiness to their instruction, because those who were read Aesop's fables as children, they remember those morals. But I'm wondering if you think that some of these fables have done harm to our long-term perception of animals. And if we come back to the story of the wolf in sheep's clothing, you write that it is the darkest form of anthropomorphism. Wow. So say a little bit about maybe some of the harm that these fables have done.
2: My problem, I think, is that the world has changed so much since Aesop's time. That means that we're still treating these animals according to characterizations that were created 2,500 years ago, potentially. And Aesop couldn't ever begin to imagine how much the world has changed and how much animals actually need our help. We're facing a global ecological catastrophe at the moment with climate change and biodiversity loss. And I think it's kind of incredible that we might still be influenced by these stories from a long bygone era.
1: Well, certainly with wolves, I think that some of that characterization of wolf leads to maybe an outsized fear of them. And that may feed into the way that we try to control some of the populations. If you were to write a fable, a new fable with a wolf in it, how would you characterize that wolf and what might that moral be? I know I'm putting you on the spot here to create a new fable, but what might it be?
2: So wolves are not deceptive animals. The most that they do is steal food from each other. They live in packs, which are strongly family focused. They're very, very loyal within those packs and playful.
1: So they're straightforward. They're loyal to their family. They're playful. That's a very different story. That would be a very different story.
2: Very different, yeah. So they're showing a lot of the traits that we really value in our own societies.
1: Well, I'm going to start using the phrase, as loyal and playful as a wolf, beginning now.
2: Yeah, I like it.
1: If I may, I will try to summarize the tale of the dog and his shadow. This is another fable that you include. So a dog is carrying a piece of meat home, and he goes over a bridge. He looks over the bridge down into the water. He sees his reflection, and in thinking it's another dog with a piece of meat and wanting that meat too, he snaps at the other dog, thereby losing his meat he was carrying in his mouth. And in the end, he has none because, Joe, dogs are greedy. That's the moral, right? Don't be greedy like a dog.
2: I was just going to say, I think most dogs would probably go for the meat. If they saw another dog with meat, I think they'd probably go for it.
1: Okay, there I was trying to give more credit to dogs. But one of the things you highlight in this section is the role of the mirror test in assessing an animal's intelligence. And what do we understand about how dogs do perform with the mirror test? When they see their reflection in a mirror, do they recognize themselves, or do they think it's another dog?
2: The mirror test, to give a very brief background, is the gold standard test within behavioral biology for assessing self-awareness, whether or not animals recognize themselves in their reflection, that they know that that is actually me. And it was developed in the late 1960s by Gordon Gallup, and he carried it out with chimpanzees. And the test, he put a little mark on the eyebrow and on one of the ears of the chimpanzees. He gave them various types of exposure to a mirror, and he found that when the chimpanzees woke up and he put them in front of the mirror, they were exploring their faces and their ears because they could see the reflected image and they could see that there was something different. Well, I should say firstly, dogs fail it. They just didn't really show that they got it at all. So the controversial thing is whether there's one single test, the mirror test, which tells us whether or not animals are self-aware. You know, in the case of dogs, they primarily use their noses when it comes to meeting other individuals and gleaning information about those other individuals. You know, they have a good sniff and they get a lot of information from that. So is an experiment that is based on their visual ability, is that really the most relevant way to evaluate self-awareness in those animals?
1: It's an excellent point. And to the point of dogs being super sniffers, which is certainly what they are, they have abilities with their noses that we do not have. And so maybe an updated story, fable about the dog would be curious about your environment, collect as much information as possible, and also be loving and kind, because another animal, which is just so loving. Well, finally then, Joe, I wonder whether you think we should continue to read Aesop's fables. And if so, if maybe we shouldn't also have a modern book about animal behavior on the bedside table as well.
2: Yes. I think the answer is we should continue to read them. I like the idea of having a book on animal behavior on the side. Maybe I can recommend one.
1: Is it called Aesop's Animals by any chance?
2: I think there's this book called Aesop's Animals, which might well work.
1: Well, Joe Wimpenny, thank you so much for joining us for this discussion of Aesop's Fables.
2: Thank you so much for having me. It's been a real pleasure.
0: Joe Wimpenny is a zoologist and is the author of Aesop's Animals, The Science Behind the Fables.
3: Did the tortoise win the race?
4: With ease.
3: Oh, I see what you mean by slow and steady wins the race, Pop.
4: There's also another moral, son. One that applies to the hare.
3: Bet I know what it is.
4: What?
3: Haste makes waste.
0: Our moral instruction may be at least partially tethered to Aesop's fables, but that hasn't persuaded us to somehow include animals in our moral code. That's for later in the show. But first, if Aesop had written a fable about a dog going into space, what might the moral be?
5: So she went up on Sputnik, and she was the first creature to orbit Earth. The mission was designed to never come back, so her fate was already written, essentially.
0: Aesop may have anthropomorphized his creatures, but real animals have achieved what only a very few humans have managed, crossing the final frontier into space.
1: The story of these involuntary pioneers next. This episode of Big Picture Science is Make Space for Animals.
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0: The fable about the tortoise and the hare has staying power. It's been told for 24 centuries, but the tortoise and the hare have been immortalized in another way. They are among the non-human animals that have gone into space, an achievement that only a relatively small number of humans have matched.
7: 5, 4, 3, 2, 1, 0. Liftoff. We have a liftoff.
0: Tortoises and rabbits, which are cousins of the hares, join the cats, frogs, ants, fruit flies, dogs, monkeys, and chimpanzees that have boldly gone where others have not so that humans could follow. But let me walk back boldly, because they had no say in the matter, and some of the animals were undoubtedly terrified.
1: A recent feature in National Geographic magazine gave tribute to these multiple species of astronaut and cosmonaut, some of whom began rocketing into space, that is, up and down, as early as 1947. But in 1957, the Soviets launched Sputnik 2 with the first living creature who would orbit Earth, a dog named Laika.
8: This is the cabin for Laika. It has been comfortably outfitted for her flight. During the training period, Laika was familiarized and became well accustomed to her cabin.
1: The National Geographic feature is bittersweet because, of course, the animals did not choose their missions and many perished along the way. But graphically beautiful, with a compelling summary of the history of these lesser-known space exploits, the feature Animals in Space made a strong impression on us. Its creators, Taylor Magiacomo and Alexander Stegmeier, join us.
9: In the most basic form, they were trying to figure out what would happen to humans. I mean, beyond a certain elevation, we just weren't even sure. So I think that there's a history of humans using other animals for that scientific research and that study. The first time

0: US. HAM was his name, and I think that was part of an acronym for some space hardware company. But he was taught to press buttons, manipulate levers, and so forth. What were his tasks on board, do you know?
1: Mostly just like mind puzzle games, like if a light came on, hitting the button according to that light, things like that, making sure that Ham is conscious and following directions and still able to just perform normally under those excruciating circumstances.
2: You know, the questions we were trying to answer initially are, can a human survive, or can a creature survive the force to get to space? Could they survive in space? But then finally, like, did you have any cognitive function? You know, like you could maybe live and you would be breathing, but maybe you would be incapacitated somehow.
0: Taylor, I presume that the illustration of the dog in space at the top of your story is the canine cosmonaut Laika. Tell us her story, how she ended up going into space and her mission.
1: Well, the main illustration at the front of the story, that is unfortunately not Laika. That is an unidentified space dog. But Laika, her story is fascinating and extremely sad. She became a space hero. So she went up on Sputnik, and she was the first creature to orbit Earth. The mission was designed to never come back. So her fate was already written, essentially. She was just going to quietly fall asleep in space and then die up there. But unfortunately, that was not the truth. Something went wrong and she overheated hours into the mission. And that truth came out years later.
0: Laika, where did the dog come from? Do you know? I mean, did the space agency have a canine kennel out back or something?
1: She was just a stray. Russia liked to collect strays off the street and just kind of test them to see which ones could fare the best under these conditions. And she was one of the, I guess, strongest ones.
0: You drew an illustration of the capsule, didn't you?
1: I did.
0: It's sort of like a high-tech bread box.
1: Yeah. There's at the bottom of the capsule, there's the cabin where her and all of her sensors were. And then at the top, there's the satellite transmitter that looks like a big old sphere globe thing. And then the top of that is a radiation sensor.
0: But didn't this set up an ethical debate, even without knowing that Laika's fate was not a good one? What was the public outcry? Do you have any idea?
2: Yeah, we have some sense of it. You know, I think it wasn't as widespread as you might think, but, you know, they had only ever planned a one-way mission. So I think that sort of touched the nerve for a lot of people, I think especially in some parts of the world where there was a burgeoning conversation about animal rights. And initially after Laika took off, at least to the research that Taylor and I had done, the Soviets hid that she had died so early on in her flight. To the extent that the New York Times even reported that there might be a mission that would recover her, which was, of course, never the case to begin with.
0: Taylor, one thing about the graphics is they give a face and they give an individual identity to these critters. You know, they have personality. You know, did you feel that yourself, that you know, there was no longer just a name in a book?
1: Yeah, so one of my main ideas for this was to put a face to all of these critters and put their face. I wanted to show the individuals that sacrificed their lives essentially for this. So I used historical photos for all of the larger charismatic species like the dogs and the primates, and even some of the smaller rats and mice that were named and had photos of. And that also adds where you can see the sheer number of animals. On this spread, I have 313 portraits of animals on this piece. There's some repeating fruit flies, didn't hear it from me, but everyone is unique and its own critter because they are unique.
0: Yeah, some of the monkeys that you drew, Taylor, these hats, I mean, you weren't trying to make them stylish. What was the point of the hats?
1: No, unfortunately, these were not just for aesthetics. These hats were to cover electrodes that were implanted into their skulls. A lot of these primates in these joint missions with Russia and the U.S., and even France's Felicette cat, they had electrodes that were implanted into the skull for sensors to make sure that their brains were still working correctly during the missions. So yeah, the hats were just kind of to cover the sight of those electrodes.
0: Alex, you include a diagram to represent the countries whose space

0: programs use or used, in any case, animals. No surprise that the vast majority of the missions have been the United States and the USSR. What other countries, though, have used animal subjects?
1: Many, and surprising ones, to be honest. In the early years, France, like with Felicet, was participating in the space race, and China was early on as well. But most other countries weren't at that time. But later on, Japan starts sending animals in the 90s. And then more recently, Israel, Iran, and China again has reignited its program. And then most recently, actually, India is looking to build their own space program, but they're trying to, you know, jump the line, maybe I'll say, and go right to sending humans into space. So they're not even going to use animals as test subjects in their space research.
0: Did any of that change, I mean, in that direction, that is, fewer animals, after Yuri Gagarin went into space in 1961? Because if you could successfully send humans, you know, well, you don't need to send dogs or something like that.
1: Yeah, absolutely. Once we achieved sending humans into space, it totally shifted the concentration of the space program, because at that point it was more about getting humans to the moon and that next level or that next frontier of space. And so you see a drastic drop off in what animals were sent, because again, initially those animals were just helping us understand the real basics of space, you know, and what it would be like to get there and how do you survive and what are the environmental conditions that you need to send a human there? How long can a human last there? And then what happens is after that, animal research starts to be sort of like, they're like stowaways. Not exactly, obviously. They're very, very intentional. And I think I should also be clear that all animals sent to space, especially today, are with very clear guidelines, research, intentions, and it's a very well thought out process. But in terms of how that information was cataloged, it sort of stopped being shared on a public level, you know. It was just sort of small mentions of these other things that were sent up there. And it wasn't until, you know, later in the 60s and the 70s, really the 70s and 80s, I should say, where we start sending animals for other purposes, you know, to test other additional things that we want to learn or understand about space, about microgravity, about radiation, about biology, that then these animals have sort of other purposes besides just their general survival.
0: It was sort of a bring them back alive goal, I guess, for certainly in the early years. Tanner, tell us, what was the biggest and smallest thing that went to space that you illustrated?
2: So the biggest thing was definitely the chimps, so either Ham or Enos. The smallest thing is the tardigrade, as they are microscopic. Many people that I have talked to that aren't in the science field didn't even know tardigrades existed. So that was a lot of fun, and they're really small and are hardy and somehow immortal.
0: Yeah, well, that's the thing about tardigrades. To begin with, they really are microscopic. I suppose if you know there's a tardigrade on a sheet of paper in front of you, you might be able to see the dot, right? But you mentioned they're very, very tough, and I'm probably mistaken here, but I think that some tardigrades actually by accident crash into the moon. My guess is that they're probably still alive, but those tardigrades are so tough, you can do all sorts of stuff with them. So finally, Taylor and Alex, you're sitting next to someone on a bus and they ask you, what was the worth of all of it? I mean, was it worth sending animals into space? Was it worth the lives of the animals that didn't make it? What would you say?
2: I would say it was worth it. The beginning was definitely more touch and go regarding survivability, but in general, we have learned so much from these creatures.
1: You know, it is any kind of animal research is always a delicate topic, especially in modern times of a conversation. But I think it was absolutely worth it. I think there's so many things that we benefit from on Earth that we don't even realize we've learned from our research in space. And then, of course, there's always the adventurous and fantastical thinking of well, what happens if we have to live in space one day, you know? And so we're still learning about those things. There's still so many unanswered questions about space, you know? Can humans procreate in space? Can anything procreate in space, you know? So there's a lot of biological research that's happening with living animals, with animal specimens and other biological specimens that I think is incredibly important to science.
0: Well, Alex Stegmaier, I'd like to thank you so very much for elucidating the adventures of the first space astronauts.
1: Thank you. It's great to be with you today.
0: Taylor Maggiacomo, thanks very much to you for such an intriguing piece of work.
2: Thank you. I'm glad everyone enjoyed it.
3: Taylor Magiacomo is an associate graphic editor at National Geographic, and Alexander Stegmeier is a freelance graphic editor at the magazine. 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

0: Well, we made room for them in our rockets, so why don't we make room for them in our ethical treatment of one another?
1: One of the things that's difficult is trying to take the moral codes and values and norms that relate to us as a species and try and extend them out.
2: Coming up, why humans have trouble admitting and accepting that we are animals, and why it's time to share the planet more equitably with our furry, feathered, and finned relatives.
0: This episode of Big Picture Science is Make Space for Animals.
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2: In the mid-18th century, Johann Christian Bach composed his symphony in G minor, Opus 6, Number 6. Dramatic stuff. Its compelling harmonies, the complex orchestral depth, the dramatic swagger, well, that thrilled listeners of that era with Sturm und Drang, that is to say, storm and stress. Similarly, those who stroll through a New York forest at dawn are thrilled by the symphonies offered there, which you might call Feder und Schnabel, feather and beak.
0: Different kinds of music, to be sure, but each spectacular in its own way. And sure, the violin is a difficult instrument to play, but consider what's required for a songbird to make music. Songbirds can do amazing vocal tricks with their voice boxes. They can independently control the branches of an organ called a syrinx. These birds can produce two unrelated pitches at once, even making one rise and the other fall at the same time. I'm lucky if I can whistle a single note.
2: And these animals' ability to make music is frequently cited as evidence of their intelligence, even their special status. Yep, one of these animals, because humans are animals too, or have we forgotten that?
0: We have forgotten that. According to Melanie Challenger, a researcher, philosopher, and the author of How to Be Animal, A New History of What It Means to Be Human, she's familiar with what voice boxes are capable of doing. She is also an opera singer.
2: She makes the case for embracing our animal selves. After all, although it ends up winding through the primates, the human evolutionary lineage is animal all the way back to the sea squirt. We share the overwhelming majority of our genetic material with animals.
0: Yet, the frequent practice in Western science and philosophy has been to separate ourselves from the barking, braying, squeaking, snorting creatures whose company we keep.
1: And exceptionalism, as it is at the moment, across really most of the world, sees a sharp moral divide between humans on the one hand and all of the rest of nature. So it doesn't matter if you're a gorilla or you're a toucan or what kind of creature you are, what kind of capability you have. If you're not a human, you have almost no real intrinsic value. So almost no true moral value on your own terms, whereas human beings are perceived as having full possession of moral status.
0: We have been talking in the show about how we rely on animals for companionship, food, labor, and as subjects for science research. We use animal characters to provide moral instruction. So why do we have trouble extending our ethical codes to them?
2: Okay, but still I ask you, Melanie, humans are animals, sure, but they do have some exceptional abilities that set them apart, don't they?
1: Yeah, that's true. So I like to say humans are exceptional, but exceptional doesn't mean superior. So all animals, to a certain extent, are exceptional. They are the product of their evolutionary imperatives and their conditions. And it's remarkable if you can echolocate, for instance. All species have something exceptional about them. We make symphonies and we have a cognitive niche. We can do all kinds of remarkable things. in our hypersociality, with our cultures, and with our minds. For sure, that makes us exceptional. But making a moral leap from that is much more complicated. And defining what it is that would make humans only the possessors of any kind of moral value, that's even harder still.
2: I'm not here to defend the Homo sapiens, but maybe I will, because I don't think that many people would contest the idea that physiologically we are animals. That's pretty clear. And even more, that our desires or our competitive natures or whatever you care to point out, a whole lot of our behavior can be found in other species. But you point out this moral difference, I guess, because, you know, animals, I mean, if they're predators, you know, they kill other animals. But for them, it's not a moral question. It's survival. So we could assure ourselves that we have this moral superiority. You've already mentioned that. And since animals don't really have morals, isn't that true?
1: I think just because we are moral agents, so as in we have the ability to think in moral terms or to develop abstract moral ideas, just because we are moral agents doesn't limit the number of moral subjects that there are. So that's the first thing that I would say. And to look at orangutans as an example, now orangutans are incredibly similar to us in one particular way, that they have a similar kind of gestation period for their offspring, and the babies stay with their mother and continue to learn with their mother and continue to have relationships with their mother throughout their lifetimes. If there's something like love, human love, in the animal kingdom, it's likely with the orangutan. And yet, we still paradoxically live in a time where orangutans are desperately endangered at our hands. We kill them, we take their lands, we destroy their whole evolutionary future, because we are absolutely convinced that only we possess moral status. And yet, if we look at that creature, it's really difficult to turn around and say, well, you can't write a piano sonata, so that's why I'm, you know, can treat you as though you have absolutely no moral status. You know, funnily enough, I work in classical music. I work alongside one of our finest composers in the UK, Mark Simpson. So I actually work with someone who does write symphonies. And it always amuses me when I hear back that kind of thing about human exceptionalism, because I always want to ask the questioner, do you know what, can you write a symphony? Because my suspicion is that that sort of incredible ability that we raise so high among humans is actually very rare across the population. And I certainly wouldn't want to decide that the individual who can't do that has a lesser moral status than the individual who can. It's not a good foundation for our moral behavior, and we shouldn't apply it across the species boundary either.
2: I think that bad as it may be, you know, the people on the planet today are more sympathetic to their confreres, if you will, to all the other DNA-based life, which is to say all life, than predecessors might have been. How do you feel about things like giving, well, the orangutans, for example, rights that they could defend in a court? I mean, should they have not just environmental regulations that control what you can do with their land and all that sort of stuff, but I mean that they actually have rights?
1: Yeah, so I think we are moving to an era where the moral circle is expanding. You could argue that there was a time, and probably in different worldviews, that moral circle did not contract as much as it has done in modern industrial societies. So I worked with Inuit hunters, for instance, in the earlier stage of my career. And with the kind of some Inuit points of view, you have to treat other organisms with respect, that you don't treat them. You treat them as interrelated, and you treat them as being possessors of value and rights on their own terms. Obviously, in the history of Western legal thinking, we're really far away from that. But you have things like the Non-Human Rights Project led by Stephen Wise and other projects like that that are showing, and you know, we've had the rights of nature, wild law sort of on the horizon, that, and recently the idea of ecocide, we're definitely seeing both a moral and, as a consequence, a legal shift. And that will inevitably continue. What I think is important is that we recognise that organisms can communicate on their own terms. Now, we're not going to drag them into a court of law. They don't want to be there. It would be distressing for them were they to be there. But we can listen to them, and we can respond to what they either vocalize or behaviorally show us about their interests. I do believe that many other organisms are capable of communicating their own interests to us, but we will only respond to those when we regard them as having a value on their own terms.
2: Well, what's the path toward that? I mean, we have modern biology. Of course, everybody, I think, now knows that they are an animal, at least in the physiological sense, in the biological sense. And personally, I'm willing to be an animal. I mean, the dog here has a pretty good life, you know, just eating and sleeping, chasing those squirrels. But how do I deal with it? You seem to suggest that if I'm willing to admit that I'm just another watery bag at a basic level, the same as a lot of other watery bags, and, you know, maybe I'll be more sympathetic to the other creatures here. Is that the idea? Should I stop eating animals or stop taking their habitat? What should I do?
1: Well, I think fellowship is the key to our morality. I think it's really important to understand what it is that inspires our moral action and our moral agency. And usually it turns on compassion. And I mean that in the literal sense, so compassio, to suffer with others. So to have empathy for them, to recognize that they, and key to this is also recognizing that their life matters, that their form of suffering matters. It might not be translatable quite to our form, for instance. We're looking at totally different body plans, totally different body forms out there, different needs, different desires. But I do believe it's only fellowship and only inspiring fellowship that is likely to properly motivate us in a moral shift. But personally, yes, I'm very determined and hopeful that that shift is coming.
2: Finally, so if we extend a moral code that we develop to, you know, not just our next in line smartest critters on the planet, like those orangutans, you know, what would that look like? I mean, do the bacteria on the floor here, do they get rights of some sort?
1: Yeah, so that's always the concern that people have when we start to trespass into the moral lives of other organisms and moral status. So the way that I try to see this is that our moral duties should be determined by the organism in its own beautiful singularity. One of the things that's difficult is trying to take the moral codes that and values and norms that relate to us as a species and try and extend them out, because it seems to make sense. And in fact, we already do it to a certain extent with other mammals, because a lot of the things that we've encoded, so for instance, the kinds of suffering that we've encoded, the kind of cognitive traits that we have, so our sense of subjectivity, for instance, we've encoded into law and into our moral values. And it feels relatively easy to extend that out to, say, chimpanzees, to the great apes broadly, to even potentially to dolphins. These are another very social mammal. But once you start looking at a shark, for instance, it starts to get a little bit more problematic. Once you're talking about a hummingbird, you're in the realms of it being completely bizarre. And so our best bet really is to look at moral subjecthood. So to recognize that life is a good starting point for assuming there is some sort of intrinsic value there, that there is agency in all life, and therefore there is an intention, even if that intention is only to persist, for instance, in all life, and that is some kind of moral status that we can recognize. But your duties are going to be determined by the differences in those organisms, and your duties and the sorts of ways that you might behave towards a hummingbird, for instance, and the sorts of needs that a hummingbird might have to flourish, or a single cell organism or a sponge on the ocean floor are going to be wildly different to the needs and the duties that would follow when we consider a dolphin or a primate or a fellow human.
2: Melanie Challenger, it's been a real pleasure speaking with you.
1: Oh, a pleasure, Seth. Really enjoyed it.
0: Melanie Challenger is a writer-philosopher, and she is the author of How to Be Animal, A New History of What It Means to Be Human. Well, Seth, we're at that point where we ask what the big picture is here. And what do you see as the big picture?
2: Well, for me, the big picture was that we have changed our attitudes, our relationships to animals, right? I mean, we heard about all those space critters that entered the final frontier and so forth and so on. That's extremely interesting, actually. But for me, you know, exploiting animals, nobody ever thought of it in that way. Nobody thought that it was a bad thing. And we've been exploiting animals for 300,000 years.
0: Well, I'm thankful that our attitude toward animals have shifted. I think there's still a great deal further to go on the ethical front. But it also seems interesting to me that we need to evaluate animals in terms of their intelligence and establish their intelligence as a marker of their value and whether or not we should accord them ethical consideration. I don't know if it matters whether or not an animal is intelligent. I think what's important is that animals can suffer and animals have complex emotional lives. And these should be guides as to how we treat our fellow animals on this planet. And as we stated in the show, we are also animals. Humans are animals. And these are our companions. And, you know, they deserve respect.
2: Well, I mean, that extends a certain way back in evolutionary development. I don't know how you'd feel about, you know, according all these attributes, if you will, our behaviors to things like cockroaches, right? They deserve our respect. Yeah, at a certain level they do, but, you know, it's not the same as a horse, for example, or a cat or a dog or any of the, if you will, other vertebrates that are so close to us.
0: Melanie Challenger said they don't need to be the same, and I would agree with her on
2: that.
0: But
2: how do we define the border?
0: Well, that's complicated, so I guess we'll have to apply ourselves. I mean, what you say about a cockroach is, yes, I don't know that I would try to advocate for, in a court of law, for the rights of a cockroach, but I also wouldn't torture a cockroach because I know a cockroach, and some scientists argue that cockroaches have consciousness. A cockroach can feel pain. Tell the story of your walk through the forest of Borneo and what happened, because I understand that it made a big impression on you.
2: Well, it did. We got to this nature reserve. It's actually a national park in southern Borneo. You know, surrounded by jungle and just this small boat going up this narrow river. Anyhow, eventually we got to this nature preserve, and there were the orangutans. And, you know, they saw us. They would, you know, every day they would see humans. So it wasn't so special for them. It was special for me, though. But they, you know, they would come down for the food and all that sort of thing. But at some point, a young orangutan descended from the tree and took my hand and walked alongside me for a while. It was completely natural, as a child would do it. And that made an impression.
0: What did his hand feel like?
2: It felt like a human hand. It wasn't any different. A little smaller, maybe. It was a young orangutan.
0: That is so sweet.
2: But it, you know, it was memorable.

0: This show is made possible thanks to the animal instincts of senior producer Gary Niederhoff and assistant producers Brian Edwards and Shannon Rose Geary. I am executive producer of Big Picture Science, Molly Bentley.
1: 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Also, a big thanks to our listeners and our Patreon supporters.
0: Original music in the show by Dewey DeLay and June Miyake. And a special thanks to Laika and Ham and the other animals named and unnamed who contributed to the space program and whose memory inspired this episode, and to all the species who contribute to the stunning diversity of life on this planet. This episode of Big Picture Science, exploring our relationship to them, is called Make Space for Animals.
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I'm Jack Sullivan. U.S. and Iranian delegations began talks in Switzerland over the weekend, aiming for a war-ending deal. After 18 hours of negotiations, the Iranian team left, but both sides agreed to create a committee to oversee discussions within a 60-day time frame. A deconfliction cell will also be established, including U.S., Iranian, and Lebanese officials, to address ongoing fighting in Lebanon. This will test their ability to halt military actions, as outlined in a recent Memorandum of Understanding. New York City Mayor Zohran Mamdani believes his democratic socialist message can win nationally. Following the success of his endorsed candidates in recent Democratic primaries, Mamdani stated that there's a growing demand for politics focused on working people. He highlighted issues like affordable housing and childcare, stressing these challenges are faced by Americans everywhere. Despite skepticism from some Democrats about the movement's broader appeal, Mamdani remains optimistic about its national potential ahead of the midterm.

0: news on KUR provided in part by the students and staff of Kutztown University Radio. I'm Mike Reggs. The All-In Campus Democracy Challenge has recognized the colleges and universities that have earned the highly established Action Plan Seal of Recognition, and this includes Kutztown University. All In has developed this seal of recognition for higher education institutions with strong action plans to increase nonpartisan democratic engagement by promoting civic learning, political engagement, and college student voter participation. Action plan strength is determined by reviewing campus action plans with the Strengthening American Democracy Action Planning Rubric. In other news, across Pennsylvania, school districts are facing critical shortages of certified special education teachers impacting students who rely on specialized support to thrive. Kutztown University is taking action to address this need with the launch of an accelerated tuition-free certification pathway designed to prepare more highly qualified educators faster. The new initiative, called ASPIRE, Accelerated Special Education Program for In-Service Resident Educators, enables certified teachers and recent graduates who have passed student teaching to earn their PK through 12 special education add-on certification in just 15 months. Kutztown University is among a select group of institutions in Pennsylvania leading innovative state-supported efforts to reimagine educator preparation, removing financial barriers, accelerating pathways, and directly responding to workforce shortages in high-need areas. We check news hourly on KUR.
1: Hello and welcome to Classical Guitar Alive. I'm Tony Morris. Classical Guitar Alive is broadcast thanks to the generous support of the Augustine Foundation and the Kadosky Family Fund and Charles and Taco Parker, and by Augustine Strings, makers of classical guitar strings since 1947, and thanks to a gift in loving memory of Adam Bratcher. Thanks for joining me for this special edition of Classical Guitar Alive. July 4th, 2026 marks the 250th anniversary of the Declaration of Independence, and in honor of America's semi-quincentennial, we'll be hearing music by American composers, including Aaron Copland, John Philip Sousa, and much more. And later in the program, we'll hear an interview with Giovanni De Chiaro, who talks about music by American ragtime piano composer Scott Joplin. We'll begin with music by John Philip Sousa, who is known as the March King. This is his Black Horse Troop March, performed by the LA Guitar Quartet.

Opening this special edition of Classical Guitar Alive, featuring music by American composers in honor of the nation's 250th anniversary, we've just heard the LA Guitar Quartet performing John Philip Sousa's Black Horse Troop March. We'll hear music by another guitar ensemble performing American music. The Versailles Guitar Quartet performs three ragtime piano pieces, beginning with Kitten on the Keys by Zez Confrey, followed by Mississippi Rag by William H. Krell, and ending with Ragtime Dance by Scott Joplin.

0: three ragtime piano pieces arranged for a guitar quartet and performed by the Versailles Guitar Quartet. You're listening to a special edition of Classical Guitar Alive. I'm Tony Morris. In honor of the 250th anniversary of the United States, we're featuring music by American composers. Guitarist Giovanni De Chiaro has arranged Scott Joplin's piano rags for guitar, and he spoke about this great early 20th century American composer.
1: In 1900 is when he really made it big, so to speak. He was playing in a club called the Maple Leaf Club, and he had tried and tried to get his rags published with a publisher. The man's name was John Stark, but he kept getting rejected time after time again, you know, but God love him, he kept on trying. And one night at the bar closed down, and he just went in the back room, and he was just goofing around on the keyboards. And John Stark was in the bar that night, and when he heard what was coming out of the back room, he was so amazed. So he went in the back and kind of peeked in and saw it was Joplin. So Stark said to him, what's that piece you're playing? And he goes, oh, it's my new rag. You know, he's making it up. He goes, well, let's hear it. And so Joplin said yes. So he knew that this was his big chance to be heard. So on the spot, he just sat down and wrote the Maple Leaf Rag. I mean, he just made it up as he went along. So Stark was so taken by this piece. He said, look, you've got to come tomorrow. And look, let's sign a contract. I'll print that for you and we'll publish it. So Joplin was delighted. So just before Stark left, he goes, by the way, what do you call that piece? And of course, you know, he didn't have any name for it yet. So off the top of his head, he said, the Maple Leaf Rag, because he was playing in the Maple Leaf Club. And about 6 months after it was published and released, it went on to sell a million copies. And that was without the benefit of radio, CDs, wow. LPs, even piano player rolls, nothing. I mean, it was just a hit. And that established Joplin as the king of ragtime. And he basically had that reputation until he died.

0: Giovanni De Chiaro performing The Maple Leaf Rag by Scott Joplin. You're listening to a special edition of Classical Guitar Alive. I'm Tony Morris. We're featuring music by American composers in honor of the nation's semi-quincentennial. We'll hear more from that interview with Giovanni De Chiaro, who has recorded music by American composer Scott Joplin.
1: The story about the titles of pieces is interesting. Once he had finished writing a piece, and he was with a friend of his at the publisher's house, and they were trying to come up with a name for it. So they were over there scratching their heads, and they noticed this little kid running down the street. And as the kid was running down the street, candy was falling out of his pockets. And about a second or two later, comes the store owner chasing after this kid. And they go, oh, look, that kid must have just swiped some candy. And they go, swipe, swipesy. And so they named one of the rags the Swipesy Cakewalk. So sometimes the titles really don't have anything to do with the piece. But there is one piece, Tony, that has a very interesting story. It's called the Crush Collision March. Now, there was a railroad called the Katy. It was the Missouri, Kansas, and Texas Railroad. And around 1897 or 98, they were interested in doing like a sales promotion to get people to ride on the train. So a man named George Crush, he was a ticket salesman, and he came up with this idea that why don't we go into the prairie a little outside of Waco, Texas, and give everybody a picnic, give them sandwiches, you know, and have them sit right near the railroad tracks. And then the idea was that they would have one train, okay, going from east to west, okay, 7 boxcars, all empty, and have it go 60 miles an hour, and then on the same track have another train go in the opposite direction at 60 miles an hour with 7 empty boxcars, and have them crash as a publicity stunt. But that's what they did. And so they wanted Joplin to write a piece that would depict this plane crash. Well, let me tell you about what actually happened. So they did this very stunt. So they had like 30,000 people, and they were all sprawn out on the prairie just right there eating. Oh, it was great. I mean, it was a great day. So here come the two trains. Ooh, each train's going right down the track. And then they collided at 60 miles an hour each, right? But what they didn't expect was one of the boilers on the locomotive exploded. They didn't know that was going to happen. And when it did, it sent these razor-sharp, red-hot pieces of metal flying into the crowd. It killed like 2 people, injured dozens. It was a disaster. Needless to say, the George Crumb lost his job.
0: George Crush.
1: Yeah, not Crumb. Yeah. George Crush. Yeah, not sorry. George Crush lost his job. And but then he was rehired. Sorry about that. But so Joplin, though, when he wrote the piece, if you look in the music, it says, you know, he has little written indications. He'll say, like, the sound of trains going down the track at 60 miles an hour, and then he plays that. Then it says, sound of a collision, and there's this

The Great Crush Collision March by Scott Joplin, arranged and performed by Giovanni De Chiaro. You're listening to a special edition of Classical Guitar Alive. I'm Tony Morris. We're featuring music by American composers in honor of the 250th anniversary of the Declaration of Independence. Next, we'll hear an American folk tune titled Old Joe Clark. It's arranged by Howard Vance and performed here by guitarist Christopher Tevis.

Christopher Tevis performing music by Howard Vance, his arrangement of the American folk tune Old Joe Clark. You're listening to Classical Guitar Alive. I'm Tony Morris. We're featuring American music in honor of the nation's 250th anniversary. Yale University professor of music Benjamin Verdery began composing music for his work titled Some Towns and Cities as a musical homage in honor of places in America he had visited. We'll hear four of these, beginning with Seattle, Washington, followed by Ellis Island, then Mobile, Alabama, and ending with Miami, Florida.

From a set of pieces by Benjamin Verdery titled Some Towns and Cities, we've just heard Seattle, Washington, Ellis Island, Mobile, Alabama, and Miami, Florida. Benjamin Verdery was the guitarist with his group Euphonia, which is spelled U-F-O-N-I-A, by the way. Steel string slide guitarist Leo Kottke also made a guest appearance on the third piece titled Mobile, Alabama. You're listening to Classical Guitar Alive. I'm Tony Morris. We're featuring music by American composers in honor of the 250th anniversary of the Declaration of Independence. Next, we'll hear a recent solo guitar piece by Robert Hahnstein. This is Barton's Blues, and it's performed here by Kim Perlack.

Barton's Blues by Robert Hohnstein, performed by Kim Perlack. We'll close this special edition of Classical Guitar Alive featuring American music with the LA Guitar Quartet performing the Hoedown from Rodeo by Aaron Copland.

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I'm Jack Sullivan. Some listeners may be experiencing difficulty accessing certain web pages, as some content is currently unavailable. If you can't find what you're looking for, you can return to the previous page or try searching again. Stay tuned for more updates and information. U.S. and Iranian delegations began talks in Switzerland over the weekend, aiming for a war-ending deal. After 18 hours of negotiations, the Iranian team left, but both sides agreed to create a committee to oversee discussions within a 60-day time frame. A deconfliction cell will also be established, including U.S., Iranian, and Lebanese officials, to address ongoing fighting in Lebanon. This will test their ability to halt military actions as outlined in a recent Memorandum of Understanding. The news stream, powered by Seaboard Networks, delivering smarter radio.

0: Studies on KUR provided in part by the students and staff of KUR. I'm Mike Reggs. Kutztown University's Rock Ensemble One has been honored as the undergraduate college winner in the Blues Pop Rock Group category of the 2026 Downbeat Magazine Student Music Awards. The Downbeat Student Music Awards are considered the most prestigious awards in jazz education, recognizing the nation's top music programs. This is the 11th Student Music Award for KU's commercial music program in the last 10 years. The commercial music program at KU features several large rock ensembles consisting of horns, background singers, and rhythm sections, two large jazz ensembles featuring big bands in the style of Count Basie, and a large Latin ensemble. More than 130 students audition each semester for participation in these ensembles. Quote, "This award shows the strength and scope of the commercial music program at KU," said Dr. Kevin Jost, professor of music. "KU continues to be one of the nation's top programs for quality, creativity, and success." The Downbeat Student Music Awards recognize the top jazz ensembles at the undergraduate and graduate levels. Nine judges evaluate the participating groups based on several performance criteria, including overall sound, proper interpretation, improvisation, creativity, intonation, phrasing, and dynamics. The honorees are selected from a competitive pool in which winners must demonstrate a distinct voice in addition to technical proficiency. We check news right here on the radio voice of Kutztown University, KUR. I'm Mike Reggs.
1: 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And by CityVoxNY.com, the voice of the city. Hey there. Welcome into a mix of jazz, standards, and classic pop that's not the same old thing. It's radio for your head and your heart. I'm Lise Avery, and this is Anything Goes.

Miss Peggy Lee with That Old Feeling. And that song first appeared in the movie Vogues of 1938, which was actually released in 1937. Don't ask me why, I just do the research for you. But it was immediately a hit in a version recorded by Shep Fields and his Rippling Rhythm Orchestra, and considered to have spent 14 weeks on the charts in 1937 and 4 at number 1. I say considered to have spent because the charts didn't actually exist in those days, but reconstructions of what they would have been give us those statistics. A version was also recorded by Jan Garber, which charted at number 10. And we also heard a recording of Tenderly from Sarah Vaughan. And today, here on Anything Goes, we're going to be spending some quality time with the ladies. It's going to be all female singers, or girl singers, if you don't mind. The Vamps, the Chirps, the Skirts, the Chick Singers. I think we'll stick with ladies. And we won't be able to get to all of them, but we have enough time to enjoy a few. So sit back, relax, and enjoy. If you're a new listener, well, let me just say that I named this program Anything Goes, and I meant it. We like to mix the familiar and classic with the new and fabulous, and mix it all up with some biographical information, interviews, and ephemera. And the theme of each program is always going to be a little bit different than the other, but it's always intended to bring a smile to your face and a little stimulus for your brain. And at the top, we had our theme song, as many versions of Cole Porter's Anything Goes as we could fit into a couple of minutes. I'm Lise Avery, and I hope that all is well with you. And we're going to keep the great music coming with something classic from Judy Garland.

Miss Judy Garland with one from the gorgeous film Meet Me in St. Louis. I say gorgeous because with Vincent Minnelli at the helm, the film is visually gorgeous. In fact, in 1944, Time magazine called it one of the year's prettiest pictures. And the music was gorgeous too. Some of the songs in the film are from around the time of the St. Louis Exposition, and others were written for the film, like the one we just heard, The Boy Next Door. I'm Lise Avery, and I thank you so much for choosing Anything Goes to keep you company, whether you're having a cup of coffee, or if you're at home, or at work, or on the road to somewhere. Whatever kind of a day you're having, I do hope that we can add a smile to it, because that's why we're here, to bring you the best music we can find, and hopefully make your day a bit more fun. And on behalf of my executive director of production, Mr. Phil Lee of CityVox here in New York City, we do thank you for taking the time to share an hour with us. And we're going to be right back after this very short break, so please don't think of going anywhere, because we do enjoy your company. And on the other side, we're going to hear from more great ladies of song. And I'll even have one that'll have you scratching your head, wondering who could possibly be singing. And we'll be back in a flash with that and so much more, so stay close by. 2.5-year-old Thomas was diagnosed with a neurological disorder. He hadn't developed any language, and other than crying, barely made a sound. He had poor body awareness and didn't play or interact with friends or family. After 2 years of music therapy, Thomas became a joyful, communicative, and delightful little boy. 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Well, hey there, my friends. Welcome back into Anything Goes. I'm Lise Avery, mixing up the music in a way that I hope is to your liking. We thank you so much for sharing part of your day with us. And by the way, if you have anything you'd like to share, I hope you won't hesitate to reach out to me. You can find me on Facebook in two locations. My personal page is Lise Avery, that's LiseAvery. And there's a fan page out there for Anything Goes Radio, too. So I hope next time you are on Facebook, you'll go and like Anything Goes Radio. Or next time you're online, just head on over to my website, anythinggoesradio.com, and sign up for my newsletter so we can really stay in touch. By the way, if you have a moment to do that, we can let you know when we'll be bringing you an interview that we're really excited about. Up next, we have Lena Mary Calhoun Horn.

This is Frank Sinatra Jr. speaking. For the melodies of the greatest composers and the lyrics of the greatest poets, stay tuned to Anything Goes with Lee Savory.

0: Look here, why, that's the parson waiting for me and my gal. And sometime we're gonna build a little home for two.
1: Or three.
0: Or four.
1: Or five.
0: Or maybe more. Love land for me and my gal.
2: Judy Garland along with Gene Kelly, and From Me and My Gal, from the 1942 film of the same name. It was directed by Busby Berkeley and starred Judy Garland and Gene Kelly in his screen debut. And I know we were going to hear from just the ladies today, but if Judy wants to invite Gene Kelly to join her, who am I to argue? And we also heard from Lena Horne and the St. Louis Blues. Born Lena Mary Calhoun Horne, Lena was not just a singer, she was also a dancer, actress, and civil rights activist. She joined the chorus of the Cotton Club at the age of 16 and became a nightclub performer before moving to Hollywood, where she had small parts in a whole bunch of movies and more substantial parts in the films Cabin in the Sky and Stormy Weather. Now, because of the Red Scare and her left-leaning political views, Lena found herself blacklisted and unable to get work in Hollywood. So she returned to her roots as a nightclub performer, and then she took part in the March on Washington in August 1963, which you may remember was where Martin Luther King Jr. delivered his historic I Have a Dream speech. And I promised you a bit of a brain teaser, so here it comes. Now, this next lady, this is not too hard, but I do think I need to give you a hint or two. This next vocalist's name is Lucille. But that is not the name that you know her by. All right, I'll tell you what. Let's hear the song, and then I will give you some more hints afterwards.

right now, it's time to put your thinking caps on, you guys. Who do you think that was singing? You need more clues? All right. Well, we already know that lady's name was Lucille, but that's not the name most of us know her by. She started out in silent films and then made the transition to talkies very successfully, and she became one of MGM's biggest stars. You got it yet? Well, you know what? Luckily, we've come up to another break, and we'll give you some time to ponder. On the other side, we're going to be hearing from the Andrews Sisters and Anita O'Day, and we will have another mystery artist to test your musical knowledge. And, of course, I will have your answer as to who just sang How Long Will It Last. It'll all be waiting for you on the other side, right here on Anything Goes. This is Lise Avery with more simple ways you can change the world. Did you know that 5% or more of your monthly utility bill is paying to power devices in your home that you turned off? Believe it or not, your TVs, your DVD players, computers, printers, and cell phone chargers are just a few of the things you own that leak power even when they aren't on. In fact, a quarter of the energy that your TV uses each year is consumed when the TV is off. What can you do? It's easy. 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To underwrite a commercial with a conscience message like this one, contact us at Anything Goes with Lise Avery. Alrighty, my friends, welcome back. I'm Lise Avery. Thank you so much for keeping me company today. I know you have a lot of choices on your radio and on the web and at your fingertips on your phone and tablets, and I thank you for choosing this station and Anything Goes. And if you've just joined us, well, we welcome you. Here on Anything Goes, we get together and mix jazz, standards, classic pop, good vibe, and some hijinks. And today we're playing songs performed by some of the great ladies. Now, there's no way I could fit in even a fraction of the talented women who have graced us, but we can have a little fun trying. Now, but before we get back to the music, I need to answer a brain teaser from the previous set. I played a song from a movie star named Lucille, but most of us didn't know her by that name. Anybody got it? All right, well, let's give a quick chance to the folks who just joined us. Oh, Phil. Phil Lee, Mr. Lee. Can you please play a bit of the track that we ended the last set with?

0: You are like a burning flame to me. Will you always be the same?
1: Who's got it? Who thinks they know? It's not easy. Well, I'll tell you, the lady singing was Lucille Faye Le Sœur, born on March 23rd in 1905 in San Antonio, Texas. Now, according to IMDb,

her nicknames included Billy Casson and Cranberry Billy, but most of you know her by her stage name, Joan Crawford. Joan Crawford made the transition from silent films to talkies and became a big star on the MGM roster. In the 1940s, when MGM stopped giving the plum roles to Joan, she moved to Warner Brothers, where she made the films that many of us know her for, including Mildred Pierce and Whatever Happened to Baby Jane. All right, you guys, that's Brain Teaser number one. We'll have another one for you at the end of this set, but right now I have an easy one for you. It's the Andrews Sisters.

Hi, this is Bob McGrath, Bob of Sesame Street, and you're listening to a mix of music that has something for everyone. Anything Goes with Lisa Avery.

Miss Anita O'Day and the Boogie Blues for us. And Anita was born Anita Bell Colton. And I think it's fair to say that she was ahead of her time. Her early big band appearances shattered the traditional image of the girl singer because she refused to pander to any female stereotype. Instead of wearing a gown, like most of the singers of the day, or all of them, she presented herself as a hip jazz musician and wore a band jacket and skirt. She refused to be a nice girl, which is likely how she earned her nickname, the Jezebel of Jazz. She changed her surname from Colton to O'Day, which was Pig Latin, for dough, which of course is a slang for money. And before the wondrous Miss O'Day, we heard from three other ladies of swing, the Andrews Sisters with Say CC. I'm Lise Avery, hanging out with you and coming at you from City Vox Studios in New York City. And the man pushing the buttons and making it all sound fabulous is my good buddy, Mr. Phil Lee. What I have for you next, as promised, is the next brain teaser I have for you. Now, this next lady was given the name Frida McDonald when she was born, but on stage, she used her middle name and the name of her first husband as her last name.

I gotta say, if you know who that was, you have my respect, because that was not easy. I wouldn't know it if I didn't have the answer right in front of me. She was born with the name Frieda McDonald in St. Louis, Missouri in 1906, but she ran away from St. Louis when she was 17 because she couldn't stand the racial discrimination, and she made her way to Paris. And, well, this may well tell you who she was, but I'm kind of self-touch anyway. She became very famous for her banana dance. Oh, and darned if we haven't run smack into another break, but I hope you can spend a few more minutes with me, because on the other side, we're going to kick up our heels with our jump boogie set, and we've got some more great ladies waiting in the wings for you, including Ella Fitzgerald, Carmen Miranda, and you're just going to have to stick around and see. And of course, we will have your answer. I'm Lise Avery. I'll meet you on the other side for more fun and frolic. 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This caring message brought to you by AnythingGoesRadio.com and this station. Well, hey there, welcome back. And as we always do, we will spend the last part of Anything Goes stirring the pot, as well as our hearts and minds, with a jump boogie set. But as Jimmy Durante says, stop the music, because we have some business to take care of from the other side. No, not that other side. I mean the other track. Yet again, Mr. Lee, can I ask you to please play a bit of the song we enjoyed at the end of the last set?

right, you guys. So now we already know that this lady's name was Frida McDonald, and she was born in St. Louis. And then she moved to France when she was 17 to escape the racial discrimination, and she became famous for her banana dance. Her nicknames included Black Venus, Tumpy, that's interesting, Tumpy, Black Pearl, and Creole Goddess. And the name she used on stage was Josephine Baker. And she was certainly more than just a pretty face. Josephine Baker, during World War II, worked as a spy for the French Resistance. She adopted 12 children, partly because she couldn't have any of her own and partly because she believed in equality for all, no matter what nationality, religion, or race they were of. She called her children the Rainbow Children. And in 1961, Josephine was awarded the Legion of Honor, France's highest award. Like so many of our ladies today, Josephine Baker was very much ahead of her time. Anyway, the track we heard was Ma Diana. And, Josephine Baker was ahead of her time, as was this lady, Miss Carmen Miranda.

Carmen Miranda, and a fun one called Cuánto le gusta, le gusta, le gusta, le gusta, from the 1948 movie musical A Date with Judy. And Carmen Miranda was also a lady who was ahead of her time. She had to deal with quite a lot of stereotyping throughout her career. Her performances made huge strides in popularizing Brazilian music, while at the same time paving the way for the increasing awareness of all Latin culture. And I believe that Cuánto le gusta means however much you'd like, or something like that. If I'm not right about that, please let me know. I'd love to hear from you on Facebook. There are two places to find me and hang out. The fan page for Anything Goes Radio is out there to keep you informed about what's going on with Anything Goes, and I hope you'll stop by and like me. And there's my personal Lise Avery page as well. I hope you'll join me on both pages so we can get to know each other better. Now, here's your next and final brain teaser for this broadcast. Again, I confess, I wouldn't know the answer if I didn't have the answer in front of me. Like Josephine Baker, this lady was born in St. Louis. In 1943, she married bandleader Harry James, and she became the highest-paid star in Hollywood.

0: That's just a whole circus in a song. Did you figure out who the singer was? Well, let's see. How about this? Does this help? The lady singing, "Put Your Arms Around Me, Honey," when 20th Century Fox had her under contract, they insured her legs with Lloyd's of London for $1 million. I knew that would help. Of course, it was Betty Grable. I'm Lise Avery, and this program is Anything Goes, a mix of jazz, standards, and classic pop. And we always conclude Anything Goes with a romp in the fast lane called the Jump Boogie Set. And right now we have to stop for just a second, but we'll be right back with the very first Lady of Song, Miss Ella Fitzgerald, after these quick words. Would it surprise you to know that of the 40,000 elected parliament members around the world, less than 17% are women? It's true. Even in the United States Congress, less than 18% of the representatives in the House and Senate are women. At the International Women's Democracy Center, we're working with women in countries large and small to change those statistics. 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Welcome back into Anything Goes. I'm Lise Avery, and we're in the midst of a troublemaking exercise that I call the Jump Boogie Set. What I have for you right now is a cut from a series of gigs that Ella Fitzgerald did in 1961. The name of the album is 12 Nights in Hollywood, and it actually came out in four parts. It was re-released in 2010 on two double CD sets. And it's really a lot of recordings of Ella in her prime. Ella performed and recorded this one a bunch of times. I guess, as they say, practice makes perfect, because this track is pretty close.
1: Thank you. Thank you, ladies and gentlemen. Try it.

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I'm Kennedy Collins. Some listeners may be experiencing difficulty accessing certain web pages, as some content is currently unavailable. If you can't find what you're looking for, you can return to the previous page or try searching again. Stay tuned for more updates and information. U.S. and Iranian delegations began talks in Switzerland over the weekend, aiming for a war-ending deal. After 18 hours of negotiations, the Iranian team left, but both sides agreed to create a committee to oversee discussions within a 60-day timeframe. A deconfliction cell will also be established, including U.S., Iranian, and Lebanese officials, to address ongoing fighting in Lebanon. This will test their ability to halt military actions as outlined in a recent memorandum of understanding. The News Stream, powered by Seaboard Networks, delivering smarter radio.

in part by the students and staff of Kutztown University Radio. I'm Mike Reggs. 2,098 students have been named to the Spring 2026 Dean's List at Kutztown University. To be eligible for the Dean's List, an undergraduate student must be registered for at least 12 credits and have a minimum grade point average of 3.60. Students who have requested privacy under FERPA were not listed. You can see the full 2026 Dean's List by going to our Kutztown University Radio Facebook page and scrolling back to a post we made on June 10. Congratulations to the students on the Spring 2026 Dean's List. In other campus news, the Kutztown University Council of Trustees has approved its new slate of officers, highlighting the council's June 2026 board meeting. Kevin Harden Jr., Esquire of the class of 07, was elected chair, while Phillips Armstrong of the class of 1971 was elected vice chair, and Sandy Green elected secretary to two-year terms beginning July 1st. In other business, the KU Council of Trustees approved the meeting minutes from April, approved internship agreements with various institutions, approved school-based internship agreements with Owen J. Roberts School District in Pottstown, Phillipsburg School District in Phillipsburg, Southern Lehigh School District in Center Valley, String Theory Schools in Philadelphia, Phoenixville Area School District in Phoenixville, Wissahickon School District in Ambler, and Lancaster-Lebanon IU-13. We check news hourly on KUR.

0: Great to be back at Storage Unit 217 again. How you doing, Lou?
1: I'm doing great, Tony.
0: What do you play? What is that? What are you playing?
1: Let me turn that down. Actually, I'll start over. Okay. I'll start the music over for you because I was starting to listen to this stuff. I think you'll get a kick out of it.
0: All right.
1: But in the meantime, tell me something about the show, Tony.
0: Oh, yeah. Let's introduce the show first. Okay, so everybody knows what this is. Here goes. Coming to you from our studios and the Wells Rapp Center for Mallet Percussion Research at Kutztown University in Kutztown, Pennsylvania, welcome to Storage Unit 217. In each episode, we pay a visit to the old storage unit, where over the course of many years, Lou Green has stashed a lifetime of assorted curiosities, each one revealing a story. I'm Tony Wellman. Join me now as I meet up with Lou Green to see what in the world he has unearthed for this episode of Storage Unit 217.
1: Ah, like a true announcer.
0: Okay, there you go. Yeah, it's the same every time, isn't it? I do it the same every single time. It's amazing.
1: Yeah, so how do you do that?
0: I don't know. It's amazing. It's a little stressful to do it exactly like that every single time.
1: Well, that's part of our show today.
0: Oh, yeah?
1: Yeah. Doing it the same way every single time. Because I was thinking about that. And I was playing a lot of classical music this week, just hanging out and listening to some old stuff that I like and some real gems. But then I started listening to some stuff I really like. And there's quite a difference in the approach. And there's a stress level with classical music. But before we get into that, let me go back to what I was playing when you showed up.
0: Okay.
1: And that's just a cornet player and a piano player. And the piano player is Ralph Sutton. And Ralph is one of the great stride piano players on the planet. Mm-hmm. Was. He's not with us anymore. And Ruby Braff was a cornet player. He was from the Boston area, and he ended up in Riverdale, New York. Then he died in Boston. They had played with a lot of different bands. Ralph was with the World's Greatest Jazz Band and Jack Teagarden and groups like that. And Ruby was bouncing around New York. He was playing in the Boston area, but he was just a creative, innovative, fresh talent. And let me go back to this record.
0: Did you play with both these guys?
1: Yeah. But yeah. Let's go back to this song called Between the Devil and the Deep Blue Sea.
0: Oh, yeah, I like that one.
1: Yeah.

0: What do you think of that, Tony? That's a little bit different
1: You
0: approach,
1: got
0: huh?
1: me in between the devil and the deep blue sea. That's how I feel on the show.
0: Yeah, right.
1: You've got me in between the devil and the deep blue sea. No, they're great. Of course, they're great.
0: Yeah, well, these guys could entertain a whole room, just the two of them, and just do it their way. There's no axe over their head. There's nobody mm-hmm. sitting there, you know, taking notes to try to review what they're doing to say, you know, in the 14th measure of the third strain, Ruby hit a bad note. That doesn't happen with these guys. But
1: a lot of people don't, you know, a lot of our listeners may not be A, musicians, or B, understand what musicians go through to bring their art and their sound and their music to the audience. So there is stress involved with that.
0: Oh, absolutely.
1: So you've been there yourself. You've observed it yourself. So tell us about that.
0: Well, for every hour of performance, actual live performance, there's probably 4 or 5 hours of practice that go behind that.
1: True.
0: Now, if you're a classical performer and a symphony performer, there are hours and hours and hours, because you always have to get it right. And mm-hmm. getting it right is not particularly what you want to do. It's particularly what the conductor wants you to do, or what the section leader wants you to do. And you're always under that. There's that gun at the side of your head. You hear the click.
1: Exactly. You were telling me something about the life of auditioning for this stuff.
0: Oh.
1: Just even getting the job to begin with.
0: Well, these kids get out of music school, and they have studied, they have practiced, they spend all their hours and hours and hours in the practice rooms, then they go out and try to get a job. Now they've been playing with some local groups or some other stuff, but they want to mm-hmm. take it up a notch. And let's say you want to play with a well-named regional orchestra, symphony orchestra or something, and they're holding auditions. So they say, you know, we have an audition for the first viola player, okay? And we're looking for someone to play that seat. And you contact them and you send a little audition tape in or a file to them these days. And you get accepted for the audition and you show up and there's, 73 other people standing there with a case in their hand.
1: It's a cattle call.
0: Yeah, I'm not the Lone Ranger, am I?
1: Yeah. Yeah.
0: So
1: no pressure, no pressure.
0: No pressure. There's no room to go in there and screw it up. It's pressure all the time. Mm-hmm. Even if you do get the job, which you usually don't do on the first try, but when you finally get one, then there's pressure in there to keep that job. And that, once again, can be a pressure-packed situation because you want to eat.
1: Well, that's true. You know, when I was doing voiceover work in New York,
0: It
1: was like this. You know, you'd show up at an audition in those days before you. Nowadays, of course, very similarly, you just send a recording in, a file in. But you used to go and appear at a cattle call, as they used to call them, with, 10, 20, 30 other voices of your type.
0: Oh, yeah.
1: And good luck. But at least... what they were auditioning for in a lot of those things for voices were what you could do differently or the twist or the variation that you could do on it. So I don't think there was the same kind of, there was pressure to get the job, but there wasn't the same kind of pressure as you're talking about, is not only to get the job, but to do it exactly the way it is written on the score or exactly the way the conductor is directing.
0: Well,
1: it's different.
0: It's like when you're in an orchestra and all of a sudden you make a mistake and the conductor looks your way and you look at the person next to you.
1: And they're looking back at you.
0: Yeah. But three people are looking at you. Yeah. Whoops.
1: Well, you, a lot of our listeners don't know that actually you really love, I mean, you're known for playing jazz and ragtime on cornet, but a lot of people don't know that you're really extremely fond of and very knowledgeable about classical music, but you didn't choose to pursue that line professionally.
0: No, I studied it as a kid, and I studied with well entrenched symphony players and all with the Chicago Symphony knew some of the literature, knew the stuff and everything. But I thought to myself, man, this is like flying a jet plane. One mistake and it's all over.
1: What do they call it? A clam?
0: Yeah.
1: In the business, something like that.
0: You know, Bud Herseth was the principal trumpet of the Chicago Symphony for over 50 years.
1: Mm-hmm.
0: And the guys who work with him, I knew Bill Scarlett pretty well, and my old teacher was Rudy Nashen, who was his number two for about 13 or 14 years. And they said all the years they played with Herseth, they never, never heard him make a mistake. Not even in a rehearsal.
1: Wow.
0: Now, that's big league stuff.
1: Yes, sure.
0: But let me get back to this. Now, when you're putting it out there, not as a symphony player, but as a performer, and you're standing on the stage by yourself, and right at your side is the piano player, like Ralph and Ruby.
1: Mm-hmm.
0: There's no music, there's no conductor, and there's really no roadmap except that particular song. But you're going to play that song differently than it's ever been played before.
1: But that's jazz. That's popular music.
0: It is, yeah. And mm-hmm. and it depends. And as you're playing it, you don't even have a plan on what the next measure is going to be.
1: Yeah, you may not even know what you're going to do yourself.
0: No, it comes to you at a split second on a note which leads to the next idea, which leads to the next idea. So you're running right down this wonderful rabbit hole, but they can't sit there and take notes and say, he really messed that one up. Yeah, Louis Armstrong made some classic mistakes and turned them into pure gold because he would hit a clam and then suddenly it would be a gold-plated clam. It wouldn't be a bad
1: one. Well, he would play off it,
0: yes,
1: in some way.
0: Yeah,
1: right?
0: And
1: he would play with that clam.
0: Because you don't have to play being afraid.
1: Yes. Well, I remember you told us a couple times about your band, the original Salty Dogs.
0: Yeah.
1: And when you'd make not that you made many mistakes or make many mistakes.
0: Oh, there's a room full of them, yeah.
1: But you know, you'd hit a clam, but you would then ad-lib off of that clam as needed, right?
0: Yeah, as needed, yeah, and leads to something else. And the other guys
1: pick that up, too. So it makes sense.
0: But here's Ralph and Ruby again, because I just like what they do. And
1: it's simple, straightforward, clean.
0: Well, it's very clean and nice, but here's a... This is called a war horse, and it was called the Royal Garden Blues. And the mm-hmm. Royal Garden Blues, a war horse, is something that every band plays to death, kind of like the Saints Go Marching In.
1: Right.
0: So they're playing this song to death, and all of a sudden Ralph and Ruby play it, and you say, man, they just went to the powder room and freshened up. This sounds pretty good. So this is their adaptation. This is what you can do with just a cornet and a piano.

0: So yeah, there, so they did it, see?
1: Yeah, and if they did it another time, would it be exactly the same?
0: No, not even close, you know.
1: And the would you want it to be exactly? Would you no. want it to be exactly the same?
0: No, the song is what it is, you know. And but it becomes you, you know. It becomes you. Let's say you're having a bad day. Well, the song's not going to sound very good. Let's say you're having a great day. The song's going to sound wonderful. You know, it's you coming out of that situation, and that's what these guys did.
1: I love the way that you said that when you and your band did make a mistake, so to speak, and I put that in scare quotes, a mistake, on one of your recordings or something like that, and then you heard other bands playing that same tune and making the same mistake subsequently, you knew what they were studying.
0: That's right. Yeah.
1: So what's a mistake, really, you know?
0: And it's easy to do that sometimes because some songs are kind of similar to the other, to another song, and you're playing a song and all of a sudden you realize that, wait a minute, I'm not playing song A anymore, I'm playing song B. How do I get back to song A? You know,
1: but that's really, you know, one of the things really that we love about jazz is it's continually refreshing itself because of that kind of improvisation, whether it's intentional improvisation or accidental improvisation.
0: Oh yeah.
1: Is someone trying to reach you on the phone here at the storage unit?
0: I haven't had a call in years.
1: Hey, maybe it's a booking. You should pick it up. Yeah, you were telling me something funny about Ian Finkel. Could you tell everybody who Ian Finkel was tell us a story? This is where a pop artist and his approach meets classical music and its approach. Yes. I loved it.
0: Yeah. Well, Ian Finkel, great xylophone player. He built himself as the world's greatest xylophone player.
1: Yeah, shy, retiring fellow that he was.
0: Yes, and he was...
1: Bless his memory.
0: His father was Favish Finkel, who played Fiddler on the Roof in New York for 35 years or something. Right.
1: Great character actor.
0: Yeah, and all. But anyway, Finkel was from that kind of family, all showbiz type folks. And he was a real character. He worked all the cruise ships and all. Those were decent jobs.
1: And he played with you and Mary quite a bit.
0: Yeah, we did a recording with him and a lot of jobs.
1: Revolution Band.
0: Yeah, we did a lot of jobs around the New York area. Anyway, he gets hired by Zubin Mehta and the New York Philharmonic because there's a piece they're playing that requires his xylophone talent. And... he speaks through his nose a little bit like this. You know, he sounds like this.
1: It's not Ian. It's Ian.
0: It's Ian Finkel. So he's at the rehearsal. And at the rehearsal, something happened. And Zubin Mehta stops the orchestra and looks at the score and looks right at Finkel and points and says, "Xylophone?" And Finkel's response was, "Great, wasn't it?" And the whole
1: that's an actor.
0: Yeah, and the whole orchestra just started laughing, and he just totally diffused the situation. It was great.
1: Well, that's a comic timing that comes from his father and his family.
0: Oh yeah,
1: that's a classic actor covering themselves. You know,
0: that's it. Yeah, he knew what to do,
1: even though it was through a xylophone.
0: Speaking of knowing what to do.
1: Yes.
0: I still want to get back to the To-Do Brothers, which are Ralph and Ruby.
1: Oh, sure.
0: Yeah. I want to do some more of that.
1: Absolutely. What do you got?
0: Well, here's a gem, a real gem.
1: And do you hear any mistakes in the recording?
0: Never, never. but this is Fats Waller's Ain't Misbehavin'.
1: Sure.
0: And you heard... On one of our shows, we played the Steiny Bottle Boys, and Fats Waller was the piano player on that show.
1: Yeah, that was great.
0: And this is Ralph and Ruby's adaptation of Ain't Misbehavin', which is one of Fats Waller's greatest hits.
1: Oh, yeah, Yeah.
0: Shall we jump
1: into it? Signature piece.
0: Yeah. Absolutely. Let's
1: jump in. Yes. Jump. Yes.

0: So there.
1: Yeah, that's great. Well, did these guys get along really well? Did
0: yes.
1: How do you, what do you to what do you ascribe their success as a duo?
0: Because when they played with each other, that they didn't do all the time. They didn't do a lot, but we played with them in Minneapolis, in Mendota, which is right across the river from Minneapolis.
1: And now, who is we? Who's we?
0: Salty Dogs. It was the weekend at the Hall Brothers Jazz Club, and it was the Salty Dogs with Ralph and Ruby. And it was good. And in fact, the Hall Brothers bass player sat in with them, and the drummer sat in with them. So they had a quartet going, and then Ruby sat in with us, and, you know, back and forth, and Ralph sat in with us. And, you know, so it was a lot of fun. But when they played with each other, which was occasionally, it was always fresh. You know, they weren't playing with each other 52 weeks a year, five nights a week, where it gets boring. They always freshened it up, and it was fun.
1: Now you play cornet, so when you were playing cornet with him, mm-hmm. how did you work that out so that you weren't doing the same thing?
0: I was trying to play my notes, stay out of his way, and admire what he was doing at the same time.
1: You have a great story. I don't know if you told it on this show or not, but the Carnegie Hall performance. With Turk Murphy.
0: With Turk,
1: right?
0: Yeah, Turk Murphy's band. And it was,
1: so you must have felt a little something as you walked out on the stage in the middle of Carnegie Hall.
0: As I walked
1: Hall.
0: Out on the stage.
1: Tell everybody about it.
0: As I walked out on the stage, invited by Turk, and he said, here's my friend Lou, and he's going to da-da-da. And you walk out on the stage, and I feel, okay, this is... For me, this was easy. I loved it. It was great. Then I turned to Turk as the crowd was clapping, and I turned to Turk and I said, what are we playing? I didn't know what song we were playing. And he mentioned a song I never heard of before.

0: Oh, so now there's, I think, because they had sold out the stage as well, so there's probably close to 3,000 people in this
1: place. Yeah, mind you, folks, this was a major performance, Turk Murphy and his orchestra, at Carnegie Hall in New York City. It was is pretty much dedicated to Turk.
0: It was his final big concert because he had lung cancer.
1: Yeah, I mean, this was it. This is playing Carnegie Hall, and there you are with him. You walk out on stage,
0: and what are we playing?
1: Doing a great job, and he invites you out, and you're standing there with him, and he tells you what you're going to play, and you listen to him, and...
0: Never heard of it. How does it go?
1: He said, but there's no time for that.
0: No time. He said, I'll just stop it off, and we'll play it. Yeah, for something. He said, you'll pick it up after the first bar or two. Don't worry about it. And we went, ba, ba, ba, ba. And we picked it up and played it. That was it.
1: Yeah, that's good. But you would follow his career as a young man.
0: Oh, played with him forever.
1: Course,
0: we recorded with
1: years
0: him a
1: later,
0: lot.
1: Got to know him. Yeah.
0: Sure.
1: So you sort of knew where he was coming from on his stuff.
0: Yeah, but it's still, even that situation, it didn't freak me out too much. I figured, okay, I've got good company up here, so who cares? Let's play it.
1: You know. And you had fun.
0: Yeah. And by the way, I hear George sneaking up on us again.
1: Well, George must have known about stress.
0: George,
1: but he never showed it.
0: He never showed it, and he finally walked away when the pages that they handed him full of black notes got blacker and blacker and blacker. And he said, I've played all these 5,000 times. I'm out of here. So
1: yeah,
0: he cashed it
1: well,
0: in. But we're running out of time, so.
1: Okay. Well, I didn't feel a bit of stress on this show with you, Lou.
0: I never feel anything. The only time I feel stress at the storage unit is when the rent is due.
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Julie Stein, Betty Comden, and Adolph Green's brilliant tailoring for their two stars, Mary Martin and Cyril Richard, in Peter Pan. More than 100 years ago, George M. Cohan figured out a way to get just the right material for his high-voltage persona, a method, by the way, that countless rock and roll performers have also used. Write it for yourself.

George M. Cohan, his own song from one of his most famous starring vehicles, Little Johnny Jones, in 1904. Everything Georgie did, of course, was put in italics, while just about everything Fred Astaire did was elegantly understated. And Broadway and Hollywood songwriters craved the assignment of tailoring songs for his sophisticated persona. Here's the signature apparel

0: putting down my top hat.
1: Irving Berlin's title song for Top Hat, the 1935 Astaire and Rogers movie musical. Judy Garland's intensity was staggering to witness, whether the song was up-tempo or a ballad. In Meet Me in St. Louis, her first so-called adult role at MGM, songwriter Hugh Martin gave her a crowded trolley as a stage, and she grabbed the moment as if she were playing the palace.
2: With my high starch collar and my high top shoes and my hair piled high up on my head,

That's a 1944 recording. Judy Garland at 22. A star turn from Meet Me in St. Louis, custom designed for her by composer-lyricist Hugh Martin. I'm crazy about this next piece of tailoring because Burton Lane and Frank Lesser take on a very exacting piece of work here, matching in song the staccato rhythm of two wisecrackers, Martha Raye and Bob Hope.

0: the ocean, I could let my hair down and you can let your cold cream shine. How'd you like it? As for me, I'd like it fine.
1: Take a letter. How'd you like to love me?
0: Does she mean it?
1: How'd you like to kiss me?
0: What a racket.
1: Could you kind of fall, hang my picture on your wall to say?
0: How'd you like to love me?

0: loving. Are you listening?
1: How'd you like a license and a christening?
0: A baby boy with my brain.
1: A daughter with a mouth like mine. Woo-hoo. How'd you like it? As for me, I'd like it fine.
2: Bob Hope and Martha Raye in the 1938 film musical College Swing. Naturally, in a program celebrating the symbiotic relationship between unique performers and empathetic songwriters, we gotta hear from Ethel Merman. But showcasing her clarion belt is too easy, because she was a much more interesting singer than that. Let Cole Porter tell you why he built five musical comedies around her persona.
3: It's not like a voice, it's like another instrument in the band. And absolutely true on pitch. She can sharp a note, a flatter note for effect. She knows that much. There's one word I always put in, and that's the word terrific. She can make terrific really terrific.

Merman, her classic 1934 recording of a Cole Porter song she introduced in Anything Goes. We open this hour with Liza Minnelli, supported by her composer and lyricist of choice, John Kander and Fred Ebb. And I want to bring her back singing Kander and Ebb for the finale. No other writers for Broadway and Hollywood enjoyed such a long association with one performer, and this recording tells us why. Everything that Liza does best is on glittering display here, thanks to her pals. And she returns the favor. Fred Ebb said, "Liza sings my words better than anyone I know."

Liza Minnelli, a Candor and Ebb song she introduced in the 1977 movie musical New York, New York, as performed 10 years later in concert at Carnegie Hall. Imagine what it must feel like to be given a song that is so beautifully tailored to your sound, your stance, your language, your attitude, and in so many of these recordings, your very core. On Footlight Parade. 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
1: I'm Naomi Lewin. Welcome to Classics for Kids. Lots of movies use classical music, but sometimes the music is such a big part of the movie that the two become linked forever. Even though Scott Joplin's music had been around for years, it was relatively unknown until 1973, when Paul Newman and Robert Redford made a movie called The Sting.

Sting is about a couple of charming crooks who outsmart a bunch of crookeder crooks. The movie used a lot of Scott Joplin's music, especially that piece, The Entertainer. After The Sting came out, Joplin and his music were enormously popular, and it became impossible to think of the movie The Sting without thinking of the tune The Entertainer. That's happened with more than one piece of music used in a movie. Hardly anyone had heard of Johann Pachelbel, who was born in 1653, until 1980, when the movie Ordinary People came out. After that, Pachelbel and his canon, a canon is a kind of a round, became household names.

The movie Breaking Away is about a kid from Indiana who's in love with two things, Italy and bicycles. Well, three. There's also a girl. To go along with all the racing bicycles in Breaking Away, you hear Felix Mendelssohn's Symphony No. 4, known as the Italian Symphony.

There's also a bit of opera in Breaking Away, but in the movie Diva, about a teenage boy who can't stop thinking about an opera singer, an aria from Alfredo Catalani's opera La Vallée is the real star.

The year 2001 seemed very far away when the movie 2001: A Space Odyssey was made. Back then, people never dreamed that computers would get small enough to fit in the palm of your hand.

That's the opening to Also sprach Zarathustra, the tone poem Thus Spake Zarathustra by German composer Richard Strauss. 2001 A Space Odyssey uses music by two composers named Strauss who weren't related to each other. You also hear On the Beautiful Blue Danube by Austrian waltz king Johann Strauss Jr.

Your parents or grandparents may remember a movie called Elvira Madigan that featured the slow movement from a piano concerto by Wolfgang Amadeus Mozart. Mozart would probably be very surprised that people started referring to his piano concerto number 21 as the Elvira Madigan.

there's a movie you've probably seen that's impossible to think of without the classical music that's in it. When Farmer Hoggett takes his pig Babe in his arms, he sings, "If

The tune is from one of my all-time favorite pieces, the Symphony No. 3 by Camille Saint-Saëns. It's pretty unusual to use, let alone star an organ in a symphony, so that piece is also known as the Organ Symphony.

0: This month, we've been focusing on Scott Joplin, one of the great Black American composers of the late 19th and early 20th century. Next week, music by Black American composers closer to our time. I'm Naomi Lewin. I write classics for kids and produce it for WGN.
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I'm Kennedy Collins. Authorities have discovered the remains of at least 117 dogs at a no-kill animal shelter in Fortuna, California, many showing signs of gunshot wounds. The Sheriff's Department found canine skulls, hundreds of bones, and over 600 dog collars during their investigation. This probe was initiated after allegations of animal abuse surfaced. No charges have been filed yet, and the shelter's founder has called media reports misleading about their work. Some listeners may be experiencing difficulty accessing certain web pages, as some content is currently unavailable. If you can't find what you're looking for, you can return to the previous page or try searching again. Stay tuned for more updates and information. The News Stream, powered by Seaboard Networks, delivering smarter radio.

0: News on KUR provided in part by the students and staff of Kutztown University. I'm Mike Reggs. The Pennsylvania German Cultural Heritage Center will host the second annual Pennsylvania German Day, 10 a.m. to 3 p.m., Saturday, June 27th at Kutztown University. Located on the historic Sheridan Farmstead, Pennsylvania German Day will showcase a sampler of Pennsylvania German music, humor, and language that will honor the Pennsylvania Legislature's declaration 50 years ago for the observance of Pennsylvania German Day in 1976. Pennsylvania German Day will take place in the picturesque barnyard of the historic Sheridan Barn, built and decorated in 1855 at the historic Sheridan Farmstead on 22 Luckenbill Road in Kutztown. The program will open at 10:30 a.m. with a performance with the internationally recognized Pennsylvania German music sensation The Shoeflies, an up-and-coming family band promoting the preservation and enjoyment of Pennsylvania Dutch music, language, and culture. At 11:15 a.m., The Shoeflies will perform a Pennsylvania Dutch language sing-along with leading Pennsylvania Dutch language online educator and musician Doug Maniford. At 1 p.m., a hilarious program of Pennsylvania Dutch language jokes and translations will be offered by community language teachers David and Jean Adam, and at 1:45 p.m., the program will continue with a performance of music and comedy by Maniford. The event is free, fun, and educational for the whole family, and food concessions will be served by the Kutztown Lions Club. For more information, you can visit the Heritage Center website. We check news hourly right here on the radio voice of Kutztown University, KUR.
1: Ladies and gentlemen, it's Mickey Bo's Rock and Roll Review.

Yes, I'm the mixer himself, Mickey Bo, your backbeat buddy, with another hour of original rock and roll and rhythm and blues. And today, I'm going to sue you. That's right. But I don't need a lawyer. No, I'm going to give you an hour of songs about a girl named Sue. Or Susie, or Susan, or Susanna, or, well, you get the idea. And there's a boy named Sue lurking in there, too. Let's begin with Susie Q, the 1957 original by Dale Hawkins.

My rock and roll review, Susan's Show, began with the original Susie Q by Dale Hawkins from Goldmine, Louisiana. That record turned into a small gold mine for Hawkins, making the top 40 in 1957 and eventually finding its way onto the Rock and Roll Hall of Fame's list of top 500 records that shaped rock and roll. Here's another guy with Susie on his mind a year later, Robin Luke with Susie Darlin'.

Another Susie song on the Rock and Roll Review. I found a lot of them for the early rock years, even more than for another common name, Mary. But it's no wonder why. The website BehindTheName.com says Susan ranked among the top 10 girls' names in North America during the baby boom years, my generation, even reaching number 2 here in the U.S. of A. and number 1 in Canada, right at the peak of the first generation of rock in the late 1950s. Time for some sleepy Susan music now, starting with them Everly Boys.

The Spinners trying to wake up Susan in 1976. A little beyond my usual 50s and 60s time frame, but hey, I needed the song to fill out the hour. So, sue me! And before them, the Everly Brothers were also attempting to wake up Susan when Susie was little back in 1957. I'm Mickey Bowe, and this is my rock and roll review. Spinning records with variations on the name Susan in the title. Most of those variations are Susie, as you've heard already. Like this next one, too, by New Orleans' own Clarence Frogman Henry from 1961, Little Susie.

Sue fights back. She says she's stay-at-home Sue and ain't going to be called or run around by Dion or anyone else. Linda Laurie defended Sue in 1961, answering Dion's charge with the very same backup vocal group he used in Runaround Sue we heard before her, the Del Satins. No, actually, it was the same vocal backup tape track that Dion had used. So the Del Satins didn't even have to show up at the studio for her. Word is that Susie's house is the place to be. Tudor Boltman tells us about it. Down in

The Chuck Berry-style guitar there came from a record by Tennessee rockabilly Johnny Burnett as he sang about Sweet Susie in 1963. And before him, another rockabilly from Texas named Tudor Boatman bragged about Susie's house sometime around 1958. I'm not sure of the exact year. Oh boy, those guys sure pack a musical punch. Some sunshine popping.

0: I Shed a Tear at Your Wedding, the Flamingos on the Street Corner Symphony, that time led by Tommy Hunt. And Braden, I guess you start with the Flamingos and then you work deeper and deeper into the doo-wops.
1: I kept digging deeper and deeper into the stuff. Like, I, you know, the Flamingos, like, you know, I would find the big groups. And then I was like, who are these guys? And I, like, I would go down this rabbit hole on, like, YouTube, because YouTube would recommend certain people, songs and artists and things you might find interesting.
0: Singer and historian Braden McCullough of the Bonafide Four, my guest this week on the program. He has interviewed and videotaped original singers of the doo-wop era, and we salute one of them now who has recently passed away since Braden interviewed him, Bobby Adams, who later on sang with the Calvanes, legendary West Coast group. Before the Calvanes, he led a group called The Wonders. Bobby Adams, The Wonders, Bop Bop Baby from 1954.

0: The Street Corner Symphony right there giving you a Milwaukee, Wisconsin doo-wop classic, Manuel by the Comic Books. Look for an interview with original comic book Bob Barian on my guest Braden McCullough's YouTube channel entitled Sir Hats.
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0: From Boston's Tune Weavers on the Street Corner Symphony and a personal favorite of the lead singer Margot Sylvia, congratulations on your wedding about 5 years after and sung to the tune of their big hit, Happy, Happy Birthday, Baby.
1: Street Corner Symphony.

0: another one of the super groups on the street corner symphony you would get to know when starting to get to know the doo-wop genre, the Crests, and the great Johnny Maestro, and just letting everybody know they had their version of Tweedledee Dee.
1: Some of the earliest memories, I guess, of just me pre-collecting was there was an album I found of the Crests, and it was I think it was a collector's CD. And that was one of the first like full albums I ever bought on iTunes.
0: And my guest, Braden McCullough, singer and young historian of the doo-wop sound, is making musical memories for us on his YouTube channel, Sir Hats. Among them, a video interview with original second tenor George Galfo from the Mystics.

And there on the Street Corner Symphony, we're combining the work of our guest historian, Braden McCullough, and some wedding songs. Wedding Bells by the Senator is legendary for the excellent performance of the group and the questionable mixing in the studio. There really was no remixing in the original doo-wop era. Singers and instruments were positioned around the microphones just as best as could be had, and whatever happened in the studio happened in the studio. They let her rip. In fact, some copies of this record came out with the name of the group accidentally omitted. It just said Wedding Bells. So Wedding Bells by the Senators, with a little bit of an intrusive piano that Braden tried to attenuate using more modern electronic means on his YouTube channel. Check it out at Sir Hats.

0: on the Street Corner Symphony, leading and hitting the high notes, Teddy Grable. And with the low notes, former Street Corner Symphony guest, Steve Cedar, with the Concords. It's our wedding day.
1: Street Corner Symphony, Earworm of the Week.

on the Street Corner Symphony. It's catchy as can be, hence it's the earworm of the week in keeping with the wedding theme this week, the Jive 5. Do you hear wedding bells?

Just a few months after Earth Angel, Dutone Records out in Los Angeles also had the Cal Vanes debut, including that tune, Crazy Over You, on the Street Corner Symphony, featuring Herman Pruitt on that track. Bobby Adams, also of the Cal Vanes, passed away recently, not very long after being interviewed by my guest, Braden McCullough, for his Sir Hats YouTube channel. Braden uses his youthful energy to travel all around the country from his native Minnesota to places like New York and Los Angeles and Miami, interviewing the stars of the original era of doo-wop. You can contact him with leads at four, the numeral four, then Sir, S-I-R, Hats, H-A-T-S, at gmail.com. For Sir Hats at gmail.com. More to come after the break on the Street Corner Symphony with lead singer of the Bonafide Four and historian Braden McCullough. They are one and the same. And to take you to that brief intermission, another disc from 1955, Warren Tenor Sax Lucky and Combo. This instrumental is called Thunderbolt.

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I'm Kennedy Collins. Authorities have discovered the remains of at least 117 dogs at a no-kill animal shelter in Fortuna, California, many showing signs of gunshot wounds. The Sheriff's Department found canine skulls, hundreds of bones, and over 600 dog collars during their investigation. This probe was initiated after allegations of animal abuse surfaced. No charges have been filed yet, and the shelter's founder has called media reports misleading about their work. Some listeners may be experiencing difficulty accessing certain web pages, as some content is currently unavailable. If you can't find what you're looking for, you can return to the previous page or try searching again. Stay tuned for more updates and information. The News Stream, powered by Seaboard Networks, delivering smarter radio.

0: News on KUR provided in part by the students and staff of Kutztown University. I'm Mike Reggs. The Pennsylvania German Cultural Heritage Center will host the second annual Pennsylvania German Day, 10 a.m. to 3 p.m., Saturday, June 27th at Kutztown University. Located on the historic Sheridan Farmstead, Pennsylvania German Day will showcase a sampler of Pennsylvania German music, humor, and language that will honor the Pennsylvania Legislature's declaration 50 years ago for the observance of Pennsylvania German Day in 1976. Pennsylvania German Day will take place in the picturesque barnyard of the historic Sheridan Barn, built and decorated in 1855 at the historic Sheridan Farmstead on 22 Luckenbill Road in Kutztown. The program will open at 10:30 a.m. with a performance with the internationally recognized Pennsylvania German music sensation The Shoeflies, an up-and-coming family band promoting the preservation and enjoyment of Pennsylvania Dutch music, language, and culture. At 11:15 a.m., The Shoeflies will perform a Pennsylvania Dutch language sing-along with leading Pennsylvania Dutch language online educator and musician Doug Maniford. At 1 p.m., a hilarious program of Pennsylvania Dutch language jokes and translations will be offered by community language teachers David and Jean Adam, and at 1:45 p.m., the program will continue with a performance of music and comedy by Maniford. The event is free, fun, and educational for the whole family, and food concessions will be served by the Kutztown Lions Club. For more information, you can visit the Heritage Center website. We check news hourly right here on the radio voice of Kutztown University, KUR.
1: Hello there, I'm Stompin' Zemo. Welcome back to that enchanted corner of Hart Street and Human Voice Avenue. It's still there, just as you left it. And at that magical intersection, here's more of the Street Corner Symphony.

0: celebration of the season on the Street Corner Symphony. This is My Wedding Day from the Fantastics.
1: 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Celebrity cameo.
0: And a visit from singer and historian and recent college graduate, Braden McCullough. Young guy. Started collecting and getting into the oldies around the third grade. So what's that, maybe 14, 15 years ago? So instead of three for a dollar bins and record store listening booths, Braden, you went to YouTube to dig deep into the genre.
2: That was kind of the catalyst for like the rare stuff that got me hooked. For the rare stuff, there's five records I kind of credit to my journey in the hobby and like kind of just my love for the music. The first one was a pretty big hit. It was the Shields, You Cheated. The other one was the Jades, Walking All Alone. The Centuries, Crying Over You, Frankie and the C-Notes, Forever and Ever, and then the New Invictors, Deeply in Love with You. So those are the five songs that really kind of like, oh my gosh, like what is that? What is this music? And kind of really put me that deep dive into the music.
0: So for the rest of us, this song is from 1958 for Braden McCullough. It's fresh as today. The Shields version of You Cheated on the Street Corner Symphony.

0: On the Street Corner Symphony, there you have a hiccuping Buddy Holly sound meeting Street Corner doo-wop in Tino and the Revlons. Wedding bells will ring, I guess, no matter what the parents say. Braden McCullow, my guest, started out as a Buddy Holly fan and then edged into the doo-wops. How did you go from being a fan to doing historical research?
1: I've always wanted to kind of get into it because I'm one of those people that, like, when I listen to music, I really like knowing more about the artist. And with the doo-wop stuff, it's, like, next to impossible. Like, they have information on the big groups. Like, you know, I knew about Willie Winfield of the Harptones, or, you know, Rudy West or Pookie Hudson and all these guys. But for groups like the Kingsmen on Club 51 or the Larktones, there's nothing about them, really. Like, maybe they'll have a short blip. Could be right. Could be wrong. Who knows? But it's really like there was nothing.
0: Well, from the Larktones, a group that recorded for ABC Paramount in 1958, my guest Braden McCullough posted on his Sir Hats YouTube channel an interview with Larktones member Jimmy Tyler. Here's the group singing The Letter.

Wedding Bells with the Heartbeats on the Street Corner Symphony. My guest, Braden McCullough, found the Teddy in Teddy and the Twilights. The songwriter and the lead singer, Freddie Cohen, on their 62 hit, Woman is a Man's Best Friend.

0: And that interview with Fred Cohen and the history of Teddy and the Twilights, all posted to the Sir Hats YouTube channel. Sir Hats himself, Braden McCullough, joining me on the Street Corner Symphony, not only an historian, but also a singer.
1: In college, I formed a group with a good friend of mine named Aiden Fitzpatrick. It was January of 23. Him and me, I sang lead, he sang kind of anything, but we needed like a good like tenor or baritone as well. So we got someone who we thought would be good. His name is Opsa Kadir. And we asked him, like, hey, do you know any good basses? And that's when we got our bass, Nolan Fuzzy. And from there, we started to sing Barbershop. And that's pretty much what we did for our first year and a half. But I was always egging to sing the doo-wop, you know, vocal group stuff. And one of those songs where I was like, you know what, maybe this will be the good in to show them this style of singing and music. And the first thing I showed them and tried to sing with them was Two Hearts Make One Love by The Wisdoms. And I was like, well, this is the perfect, you know. We're all from Minnesota, and, you know, that record was recorded in Minneapolis. You know, group is from St. Paul, great record. And from there, it kind of snowballed into a greater thing. And then, you know, we've been singing ever since.
2: You

0: Tony Pasolacqua, The Fascinators, Teenage Wedding on the Street Corner Symphony, and prior to The Fascinators, The Bonafide Four, in effect our featured group, because the lead singer is my guest, historian Braden McCullough, and he's supported on Two Hearts Make One Love, a concert performance rendition of that song by bass singer Nolan Fuzzy, and the two guys in the middle of the harmony, Aidan Fitzpatrick and Obsa Kadir. The Bonafide Four from St. Olaf College, Minnesota, featured this week on the Street Corner Symphony.
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0: That's a Los Angeles group of delicates on the Street Corner Symphony and a West Coast hit with I Want to Get Married.
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0: Evidently, ABC Paramount was recording doo-wops in stereo in 1961. By the time the Dell Vikings appeared on ABC with I Hear Bells, Wedding Bells, Wedding Songs this week, along with doo-wop documentation that my guest may conceivably carry into the 22nd century. Already a fine historian, despite being just a recent college graduate, Braden McCullough. Third grade is when you started getting into the oldies.
1: But I didn't start collecting until probably fifth grade. And the first 45, I guess, singles. Because, you know, I'm not really an album guy. I like the actual single for records. But the first single I ever bought on eBay was a sixth press of In the Still of the Night by the Five Satins on Ember. That was the first 45, and it kind of went down that rabbit hole.

We followed up in the still of the night by the Five Satins on the Street Corner Symphony with a Brooklyn group, the L Tones, Lovin' with a Beat. And from the L Tones, Paul Schrager appears on my guest Braden McCullough's YouTube channel, Sir Hats.

0: Wedding Season classic from 1958 on the Street Corner Symphony. 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

0: Stop That Wedding on the Street Corner Symphony, sung by the Gold Bugs, as we chat with a doo-wop historian just in his early 20s. What an old soul. Braden McCullough, you started out collecting records in about the fifth grade, not even collecting albums. You were always a singles guy.
1: I am primarily a 78 RPM record collector. I found a copy of When You Dance by the Turbans on a Herald 78. And I just loved how, you know, much bigger the record was. The label was bigger. And I just thought they looked a lot nicer. And I kind of went down that rabbit hole, the 78s. And that's always been my first love for the vocal group stuff, is the 78 and trying to find.

0: And on the Street Corner Symphony, what a beauty there from 1956. A Brooklyn group, the Montclairs, with Give Me a Chance. I used to think that group was from New Jersey. I think a lot of people assumed that. But I know differently because I saw lead singer Arthur Perry interviewed by this week's Street Corner Symphony guest, Braden McCullough, on his Sir Hats YouTube channel.
1: Street Corner Symphony. Outstanding individual effort.

With people getting married left and right on the street corner symphony this week, you got to give the Outstanding Individual Duop Effort of the Week Award to Darlene Love. Today I met the boy I'm going to marry. York, Pennsylvania was the hometown of this group that in 1958 took us down the Isle of Love. The Queen.

Thank you, Quintones. Lots of wedding songs for you, celebrating the season. This week on the Street Corner Symphony, also our visit with young doo-wop historian Braden McCullough, who travels all around the country with his video cameras. 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If you have tips or other help for Braden in these important historical efforts, drop him a line at Gmail for Sir Hats, the numeral for Sir Hats at gmail.com. More of the Street Corner Symphony after the break. First, Jimmy Beck and his orchestra, Pipe Dreams.

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I'm Kennedy Collins. U.S. and Iranian delegations began talks in Switzerland over the weekend, aiming for a war-ending deal. After 18 hours of negotiations, the Iranian team left, but both sides agreed to create a committee to oversee discussions within a 60-day time frame. A deconfliction cell will also be established, including U.S., Iranian, and Lebanese officials, to address ongoing fighting in Lebanon. This will test their ability to halt military actions as outlined in a recent memorandum of understanding. Authorities have discovered the remains of at least 117 dogs at a no-kill animal shelter in Fortuna, California, many showing signs of gunshot wounds. The sheriff's department found canine skulls, hundreds of bones, and over 600 dog collars during their investigation. This probe was initiated after allegations of animal abuse surfaced. No charges have been filed yet, and the shelter's founder has called media reports misleading about their work.

0: brought by the students and staff of Kutztown University Radio. I'm Mike Reggs. 2,098 students have been named to the Spring 2026 Dean's List at Kutztown University. To be eligible for the Dean's List, an undergraduate student must be registered for at least 12 credits and have a minimum grade point average of 3.60. Students who have requested privacy under FERPA were not listed. You can see the full 2026 Dean's List by going to our Kutztown University Radio Facebook page and scrolling back to a post we made on June 10. Congratulations to the students on the Spring 2026 Dean's List. In other campus news, the Kutztown University Council of Trustees has approved its new slate of officers, highlighting the council's June 2026 board meeting. Kevin Harden Jr., Esquire of the class of 07, was elected chair, while Phillips Armstrong of the class of 1971 was elected vice chair, and Sandy Green elected secretary to two-year terms beginning July 1st. In other business, the KU Council of Trustees approved the meeting minutes from April, approved internship agreements with various institutions, approved school-based internship agreements with Owen J. Roberts School District in Pottstown, Phillipsburg School District in Phillipsburg, Southern Lehigh School District in Center Valley, String Theory Schools in Philadelphia, Phoenixville Area School District in Phoenixville, Wissahickon School District in Ambler, and Lancaster-Lebanon IU 13. We check news hourly on KUR.
1: Hello there, I'm Stompin' Zemo. Welcome back to that enchanted corner of Hart Street and Human Voice Avenue. It's still there, just as you left it. And at that magical intersection, here's more of the Street Corner Symphony.
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0: On the Street Corner Symphony, there's Darlene Love back in the mix, only this time as part of Bobby Sox and the Blue Jeans, Not Too Young to Get Married, wedding songs this week, and a visit with the youngest doo-wop historian in the country, Braden McCullough. Right now, we
1: double the doo-wop
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0: 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Etta James sang Stop the Wedding and Cole answered with Don't Stop the Wedding.
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2: I've always loved the visual, like seeing the person and seeing those little moments where they pause to think or a question is like sentimental or... But I, you know, as I said, I really didn't know how to start this research. But one of my teachers I kind of talked to, he's my academic advisor as well. He really kind of pushed me to be like, you know, Braden, you should really, really do this because inevitably, who else is going to do it like this? No one.
0: And nobody's going to be as good at it. You found Don Davis, lead singer of this Richmond, Indiana group. They had one half of one record. But what a record. The Drakes.

If it reminds you of TikTok or Cherry Pie, it's because it's Marvin and Johnny. Baby, Won't You Marry Me on the Street Corner Symphony. This wedding song, Wedding Bells, by a group called The Victorians in 1956, gave Neil Sedaka and Howard Greenfield one of their first credits on a record label. Wedding.

0: That's the second group of Magnificence on VJ Records, 1958, Don't Leave Me. And I used to wonder who did the dum-da-dum-da-dum at the beginning of the song. It was Wilton Boyd, and my guest, Braden McCullough, interviewed Mr. Boyd for the Sir Hat's YouTube channel.
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0: As if that weren't enough achievement, Braden McCullough sings. He's got a fine group, all recent graduates of St. Olaf's in Minnesota.
2: We were just a bunch of guys messing around, but it was our freshman year, actually, where we came up with the name Bonafide Four. Initially, we had taken the first letters of our first name, so we had Bona, so Braden, Opsa, Nolan, Aiden. And then I thought about, let's just name ourselves the Bonafide Four. Because Bonafide, the Bonafides, it kind of sounds a little awkward. So we said Bonafide Four. And that's how we got that name.
0: And on this concert performance track, Ada Vanderbilt joins the Bonafide Four.
3: You and me.

And what a thrill it is on the Street Corner Symphony to present to you the next generation of the sound, the Bonafide Four, with guest vocalist Ada Vanderbilt, you and me.

On the Street Corner Symphony, Let's Get Married. Those are the Belvederes. Our celebrity guest for the week, historian Braden McCullough, interviewed bass singer Vernon Ricks and put the interview up on the YouTube channel Sir Hats. Vernon Ricks of this Washington, D.C. group, the Four Belairs. Here's their take on Where Are You? Same.

0: On the Street Corner Symphony, a group that had amongst its members a real-life married couple, Larry and Bessie Banks, part of The Companions. And on the Brooks record label, circa 1959, the song was called I Didn't Know. And then when it was picked up for broader distribution by the Federal label, Federal overdubbed some more sobs at the beginning of the record and expanded the title to I Didn't Know You Got Married.
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1: Come and hear Ding Dong Scoop.
0: We could have had any one of a number of Wedding Bells songs serve as the Ding Dong Doo-Wop of the Week this week on the Street Corner Symphony as we salute the wedding season. But I'm choosing this one from Harry Boyle, who was one of the original Baby Blue Echoes in 1961. He's still performing. Check out the Harry Boyle Show in Florida and check out Wedding Bells by Harry Boyle.

0: That's Harry Boyle's Wedding Bells, and it's the Ding Dong Doo-Wop of the Week on the Street Corner Symphony, where this week's celebrity guest is another current performer, lead singer of the Bonafide Four out of St. Olaf's College in Northfield, Minnesota, recent graduate Braden McCullough. And I noticed that not only do you sing old school, you dress old school.
1: I do, yes. I've always kind of been that like kind of quirky, weird kid. I was really into, it was actually probably my mom. We used to watch a lot of British TV, like, and read a lot of British books. Like, I grew up reading and watching Hercule Poirot's stuff and P.G. Woodhouse's Jeeves and Wooster. So I've always been into old clothing and everything like that. Like, that's where I got my name, Sir Hats, because I used to wear hats all the time, even when I wore like a sweatshirt and jeans. Like, I would wear like a propeller beanie when I was younger, like kindergarten, early grade school, and top hats and stuff. But it wasn't until high school until I started wearing like the sport jackets, the suits and stuff. And then until college is when I really went more serious with it and actually started trying with like, oh, if the pants should be at the natural waistline instead of like, you know, at the belly button, or I like my pant legs wider than most, or a tie shouldn't hit the belt if I'm going for historical accuracy, and all the little things like that.
0: And his fondness for hats gave his YouTube channel its name, Sir Hats. Sir Hats, Braden McCullough, for that YouTube channel, interviewed the late Bobby Adams of the Calvanes. The Calvanes, a long-lasting 50s L.A. doo-wop group that made it all the way into the 21st century. Here's their 2001 version of When We Get Married, the Calvanes.

The Calvanes on the Street Corner Symphony. Check out the wedding vows in this next song. They are wacky but on target from the Invictas.

some moving wedding vows and I guess good advice for the new bride. Never get caught with some other guy from the Invictas. It's called Wedding Bells. It's from the Volco Rhythm and Blues label out of Florida. On the label, the artist credit, the first credit goes to Tiny York's band featuring the Invictas. Wedding Bells on the Street Corner Symphony.

0: Detroit's Hank Ballard was always ahead of his time. Way back in 1955, he had Rock Marry Roll for Rock and Roll Wedding, The Midnighters.
1: The harmony is still there under the streetlight and on the street corner symphony.

0: could have been the ultimate doo-wop wedding song. If only they had been old enough. Ronnie and the Highlights, I Wish That We Were Married, on the Street Corner Symphony. We've been celebrating the wedding season, and we've been chatting with Braden McCallo. Despite being in his early 20s, recent college graduate, St. Olaf's in Minnesota, lead singer of the Bonafide Four, he's a rising historian who has a good chance of taking our genre into ultimately the 22nd century. For now, he is traveling the doo-wop universe, videoing and immortalizing original era singers.
1: One of the things people say is, you know, don't meet your idols. I've met over 40 of them at this point. Some of them I consider friends.
0: And one of those friends is Jerry Timmons, who sang with the Nobletones. And then he went on to sing with Harry and the Kiavas. We started this show with the Nobletones, and we'll finish now with Harry and the Kiavas. If This Is Goodbye, on the Street Corner Symphony.

One of the many great groups you can find out more about by going to the Sir Hats YouTube channel, Harry and the Kiavas, If This Is Goodbye. And that is the Street Corner Symphony. I'm Stompin' Zemo, thanking you so much for listening and thanking my guest, Braden McCullough, Sir Hats himself. If you want to help him in his historical preservation efforts, maybe with some tips or some resources, email him at 4SirHats, that's the numeral 4, and then SIRHATS at gmail.com. Thanks as well to our affiliates, our additional production voices, Inger Tudor and Harold Seals with two L's, Music Consultants, DC Mike, Christy from Maine, Susan from Pure Gold, and Elaine from Philadelphia, and our research director, Glenn Garber, to take you to intermission and to bid you farewell till next week. Jackie Kelso, fresh from having done the sax solo on Twist in the Night Away for Sam Cooke, had his own record called Baby Elephant Mash.

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I'm Kennedy Collins. U.S. and Iranian delegations began talks in Switzerland over the weekend, aiming for a war-ending deal. After 18 hours of negotiations, the Iranian team left, but both sides agreed to create a committee to oversee discussions within a 60-day timeframe. A deconfliction cell will also be established, including U.S., Iranian, and Lebanese officials, to address ongoing fighting in Lebanon. This will test their ability to halt military actions as outlined in a recent memorandum of understanding. Authorities have discovered the remains of at least 117 dogs at a no-kill animal shelter in Fortuna, California, many showing signs of gunshot wounds. The Sheriff's Department found canine skulls, hundreds of bones, and over 600 dog collars during their investigation. This probe was initiated after allegations of animal abuse surfaced. No charges have been filed yet, and the shelter's founder has called media reports misleading about their work. The News Stream, powered by Seaboard Networks, delivering smarter radio.

provided by the staff and volunteer students of Kutztown University Radio. I'm Mike Greggs. Kutztown University has named Dr. Deborah Kidder as Dean of the College of Business. Kidder brings more than 30 years' experience to KU as of June 29th. Kidder most recently served as the Dean of the Turner College of Business and Technology at Columbus State University from 2021 to 2025. During her tenure, she successfully connected students, faculty, and staff with the local community through industry partnerships and engagement with the local school system and nonprofits. Under her leadership, the college pursued several initiatives designed to meet the needs of the 21st century workforce, such as a rapid workforce development program in cybersecurity, as well as redesigning graduate courses to meet the needs of working adults, and with a special focus on one of their community partners, Fort Benning. Welcome to Dr. Kidder. And speaking of new appointments, Kutztown University President Dr. Philip Cavalier has named Matthew Assad Vice President for Administration and Finance and Chief Financial Officer, effective July 1st. Assad has been with KU since 2020 and is a KU alum, graduating both for his bachelor's and master's degree right here at KU. He has served as interim vice president and CFO since January. As vice president for administration and finance, Assad provides strategic leadership for the university's financial and administrative options. We check news hourly on KUR.

0: 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Hi, I'm Noelle. Do you like to wake up to the soothing sounds of classical music? If so, KU Radio plays classical music, both traditional and modern, Monday through Friday from 6 a.m. to 8 a.m. Stay tuned here on KUR.
1: I'm Dr. Anthony Lizowitz, and this is Climate Connections. A few years ago, Iowa City took a bold step. It made every ride on every city bus free. The city wanted to help people avoid driving, which creates a lot of planet-warming carbon pollution. And it worked. Sarah Gardner, Iowa City's Climate Action Coordinator, says that in the first year of free fares, cars in the city drove 1.8 million fewer miles, and bus ridership jumped.
2: Our ridership increased 43%, and it has continued to grow even after that, so more and more people are getting on the bus.
1: Last year, the city council extended the free fares and paid for them in part by raising parking fees, creating another reason to take the bus. The city has also run programs to promote the bus, like having artists decorate bus stops and hosting a contest to see which route gained the most new riders.
2: Everybody on that bus got donuts in the morning, which was quite popular, as you can imagine.
1: Gardner says increasing bus ridership has benefits beyond reducing emissions. It frees up the road for bikes and pedestrians and helps neighbors to get to know each other.
2: And I am just so proud of the way the community has both embraced fare-free transit and also benefited from it.
1: Climate Connections is produced by the Yale Center for Environmental Communication. To learn more about climate change, visit climateconnections.org.
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I'm Mason Reed. U.S. and Iranian delegations began talks in Switzerland over the weekend, aiming for a war-ending deal. After 18 hours of negotiations, the Iranian team left, but both sides agreed to create a committee to oversee discussions within a 60-day time frame. A deconfliction cell will also be established, including U.S., Iranian, and Lebanese officials, to address ongoing fighting in Lebanon. This will test their ability to halt military actions as outlined in a recent memorandum of understanding. Authorities have discovered the remains of at least 117 dogs at a no-kill animal shelter in Fortuna, California, many showing signs of gunshot wounds. The sheriff's department found canine skulls, hundreds of bones, and over 600 dog collars during their investigation. This probe was initiated after allegations of animal abuse surfaced. No charges have been filed yet, and the shelter's founder has called media reports misleading about their work. The news stream, powered by Seaboard Networks, delivering smarter radio,

on KUR provided in part by the students and staff of KUR. I'm Mike Reggs. Kutztown University's Rock Ensemble 1 has been honored as the undergraduate college winner in the Blues Pop Rock Group category of the 2026 Downbeat Magazine Student Music Awards. The Downbeat Student Music Awards are considered the most prestigious awards in jazz education, recognizing the nation's top music programs. This is the 11th Student Music Award for KU's commercial music program in the last 10 years. The commercial music program at KU features several large rock ensembles consisting of horns, background singers, and rhythm sections, two large jazz ensembles featuring big bands in the style of Count Basie, and a large Latin ensemble. More than 130 students audition each semester for participation in these ensembles. Quote, "This award shows the strength and scope of the commercial music program at KU," said Dr. Kevin Jost, professor of music. "KU continues to be one of the nation's top programs for quality, creativity, and success." The Downbeat Student Music Awards recognize the top jazz ensembles at the undergraduate and graduate levels. Nine judges evaluate the participating groups based on several performance criteria, including overall sound, proper interpretation, improvisation, creativity, intonation, phrasing, and dynamics. The honorees are selected from a competitive pool in which winners must demonstrate a distinct voice in addition to technical proficiency. We check news right here on the radio voice of Kutztown University, KUR. I'm Mike Reggs.

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0: Will there be enough cherries to consume this July 4th, whether as a handful of sweet cherries or in a cherry pie? Providing that answer is Lance Hoenig of the National Agricultural Statistics Service.
1: For both the sweet and the tart crops this year, it was not a good season.
0: Uncooperative growing weather is behind the production forecast for sweet cherries.
1: Those are highly concentrated up in Washington. They had all kinds of weather problems up there. And so as a result, we ended up with an overall sweet cherry production. Actually, looking at the smallest crop since 2022, the second smallest since 2008.
0: And while growing weather for the nation's sweet cherry crop this season was bad, Hoenig says it was worse for tart cherry producers.
1: Highly concentrated as well, but in Michigan. But unfortunately, folks in Michigan had freeze issues this year as well. So now we're looking at the smallest tart cherry crop since 2012.
0: I'm Rod Bain reporting for the U.S. Department of Agriculture in Washington, D.C.
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I'm Mason Reed. U.S. and Iranian delegations began talks in Switzerland over the weekend, aiming for a war-ending deal. After 18 hours of negotiations, the Iranian team left, but both sides agreed to create a committee to oversee discussions within a 60-day time frame. A deconfliction cell will also be established, including U.S., Iranian, and Lebanese officials to address ongoing fighting in Lebanon. This will test their ability to halt military actions as outlined in a recent memorandum of understanding. Authorities have discovered the remains of at least 117 dogs at a no-kill animal shelter in Fortuna, California, many showing signs of gunshot wounds. The sheriff's department found canine skulls, hundreds of bones, and over 600 dog collars during their investigation. This probe was initiated after allegations of animal abuse surfaced. No charges have been filed yet, and the shelter's founder has called media reports misleading about their work. The news stream, powered by Seaboard Networks, delivering smarter radio,

News on KUR, provided in part by the students and staff of Kutztown University Radio. I'm Mike Greggs. The memory of Elric J. Ensderby, celebrated timber framer and prolific historian of early American vernacular architecture, will be honored through the establishment of the Elric J. Ensderby Archive as part of the permanent collection of the library and archives at the Pennsylvania German Cultural Heritage Center at KU. The Ensderby and Gwazda family, including Elric's sister, Debbie Ensderby Gwazda, her husband, Ed, and sons Farley, Henry, and Chester, have agreed to honor Elric and his legacy by donating his extensive archives to the Pennsylvania German Cultural Heritage Center at Kutztown University, a leading center for the study of colonial and early American architecture in the Mid-Atlantic region. This donation is intended both to celebrate Elric's contributions to architectural history and preservation, and to ensure that these unique materials will be organized